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It'll be reviewed, and then if it's approved, it'll be added to our community calendar. As we continue, let's get back into some more music. Three Bridges on the way, the Ball Brothers, Phillips and Banks. Here's the Bowling Family. It's almost said a classic, but it's not quite a classic. But it's from a few years back, One Glorious Moment of Faith.

Well, I'd like to once in a while share some of the National Day celebrations. And all day today, people have been celebrating Chocolate Macaroon Day. Also, National Egg Day. Isn't that egg-citing? World Bicycle Day and World Cider Day. A few National Day celebrations on this June 3rd. That's because it's National Egg Day. We're having an egg-cellent program, that's for sure. Here's the Ball Brothers every day. Every hour. I'm Brian Crow. 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

It's Good News Radio, and some good news for you. Let your light shine before men in such a way that they may see your good works and glorify your Father who is in heaven. That's Matthew chapter 5, verse 16, a little good news for you. Letting our light shine before men allows them to see good works, allows them to see the Lord through us. The beauty the Lord has worked in us. You know, to see good works by us is to see Christ in us. That's why Jesus says, let your light shine. It's not something we create, it's not something we make up, but something we allow the Lord to do through us. And it's God's light. Our choice is whether to hide it or let that light shine. You know, I remember as a child, remember that song, This Little Light of Mine, I'm Gonna Let It Shine. Do you remember that? If we allow God's light to shine through us, God will receive the praise that He so graciously deserves. Ah, that's some good stuff. I'm Brian Crow. It's Gospel Radio Favorites. Here's Gold City in the middle.

Well, now I can say there's a classic, the Rambos, I Go to the Rock. Here's True Song featuring Todd Tillman, song called I Got Saved. You're listening to 88.5 WBANH. Happy Wednesday.

Okay, how many of you are planning on going on a spring trip, a summer trip, maybe a fall trip before the kids go back to school? Here are just a couple quick tips before we jump back into some more great music. If you're going to start packing, they say write out a packing list before you even open your suitcase. You can mix and match some clothing, get that set aside and ready to go. And then stick to a simple color palette so that you can maybe cross, wear the same jeans with maybe a couple different shirts, and that'll save some packing space. Neutral colors are always best. Roll the clothes, and this is what we do. Roll the clothes instead of folding them. You get tons more space by rolling your shirts, rolling your socks up. Rolling saves space in your suitcase. It can also help reduce wrinkles while stuck in

wakes up. Rolling saves space in your suitcase. It can also help reduce wrinkles while stuck in that suitcase. And then don't forget comfortable walking shoes. You know, maybe you're going to be going out or going to an event where you need to dress up. Don't just wear those dress shoes. Make sure that you take some comfortable walking shoes. And then finally, if you're going to be leaving the country, make sure you have your travel documents organized and leave extra room in the suitcase for those souvenirs that you want to bring back. So there you go, some quick tips. I told you it'd be quick. Let's get back into some more great music. Paid in Full, Show Me the Way from Here.

0: And that's going to do it for me. We've made it through this Wednesday evening. As always, my friends, until next time, may God richly bless you. Take care. Have a great night. Be safe out there.
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3: He remains optimistic about reaching a ceasefire deal with Iran.
4: The negotiation itself has gone very well, actually. Very well.
5: Mr. President,
4: it could happen. I mean, if it happens, and it might not happen, you know, who knows? But if it happens, it could happen like over the weekend.
6: How do you find ceasefire?
4: Pretty much the way it is. It's a different part of the world. You know, I'd say in that part of the world, ceasefire is when you're shooting in a more moderate manner.
3: Mr. Trump spoke before a successful House vote on an Iran war powers resolution that would demand President Trump end the Iran war. Four Republicans joined with all Democrats to pass the legislation. Meanwhile, a major international institution is giving a grim prediction as the Iran war continues.
7: The Organization for Economic Cooperation and Development says prolonged disruption of energy supplies from the Middle East due to the Iran war would deal a severe blow to the global economy, sending some countries into recession and spreading inflation and higher unemployment. Hardest hit would be the Asian economies that depend on crude oil, fuel, and natural gas from the Persian Gulf, supplies that have been largely choked off by the closure of the Strait of Hormuz.
3: Correspondent Bill Alexander reporting. Ukrainian long-range drones have struck an oil terminal in St. Petersburg, Russia's second-largest city, setting it ablaze, according to Ukrainian President Volodymyr Zelensky. The attack comes as the Russian city hosts a major event for attracting foreign capital. The drones flew over 1,000 kilometers to hit the terminal a day after Moscow launched a major attack on Kyiv. On Wall Street, the Dow down by 620 points, the NASDAQ dropped 239, the S&P 500 lower by 56, oil around $96 a barrel. This is SRN News. A Texas high school principal steps down, correspondent Michael Harrington reports.
8: Tiffany Doolin has left her post at Wiley East High School after a firestorm of controversy. Parents expressed outrage after the school allowed a Muslim group to set up inside the building during school hours and hand out Korans and hijabs. The district apologized. Now Doolin has tendered her resignation. A statement from Wiley Independent School District says that, quote, the situation should never have happened and mistakes were made. Michael Harrington reporting.
3: Gay activists have declared June to be Pride Month, and a flurry of LGBT activities is expected all across the nation. Big cities will host the majority of the events, though many will be smaller this year because corporate sponsors are bailing out. Jordan Braxton, co-president of USA Pride, says big companies began withdrawing their support last year, and several more are doing so in 2026. This is SRN News. We have another auto recall to tell you about.
9: Ford is calling back almost 420,000 vehicles because of a seatbelt issue that could result in injury if a crash occurs. The National Highway Traffic Safety Administration says the recall includes certain Ford Expedition and Lincoln Navigator vehicles, model years 2018 through 2022. The issue involves seatbelts that could lock inadvertently, not allowing them to retract or extend. Rich Thomason, Washington.
3: NASA's Mars MAVEN spacecraft has been declared dead after 6 months of radio silence. MAVEN was launched in 2013 to study the red planet's atmosphere. It fell silent in December after passing behind Mars. NASA confirmed Wednesday that the mission is over. More details available at srnnews.com. From Washington, I'm Keith Peters reporting.
10: Let's take a look at our weather forecast for the Peoria area. Of a low of 59 degrees overnight tonight under mostly clear skies. Sunny and breezy on your Thursday, high of 88 tomorrow, winds could gust as high as 22 miles an hour, and then a chance of showers and thunderstorms Friday and Saturday, high of 86 Friday and 88 on Saturday. Again, overnight tonight, we're expecting mostly clear skies, a low of 59.
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Crossroads Music, The Father's House. Well, if you haven't had your exercise yet, maybe you want to do some walking in place to this next one. Here's Pat Barrett, I've Got a Fire.

0: John Reddick, The Way. I've been thinking a lot about surrender, control, and weakness in these days. I'm your friend, Donna Leland. Here's a quote. God can do more through your surrender than you can do with your control. I know it seems counterintuitive because really our control was what a lot of us had. That was our only thing that we had. Probably didn't have people backing you up, didn't have a lot of support at times. And so we had to cough it up. If anything was going to have to happen, we were going to have to be the ones to do it. And there was a lot of messaging out there that said, you know, pick yourself up, you can do it, self-actualization and all of that, giving us a hooray, go for it kind of an attitude. And yet now as believers, we have to relearn that. Now it's all about surrender. The Apostle Paul had to learn that in Corinthians. He said he and his companions despaired even of life. They had felt the sting of death, and yet they said this whole thing happened so they might not rely on themselves, but rely on God. They came to the end of themselves. They came to the end of their control, their strength, their intuition, their abilities. And the reason? God allowed it. He let them get there so that they would learn how to depend on him. That's the whole plan here, my friend. That's what Jesus showed us while he was on planet Earth, that he just learned in complete dependence on the Father. So if you're going through a trial today and you're just wondering, why is God allowing this? Because he wants us to be in that special place where we're saying, not my will, Lord, but yours be done.
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2: When the great Russian poet Pushkin finally married in 1831, he said it was the 113th time that he had fallen in love. Seems to me that that wordsmith didn't really know the meaning of the word love. God is love, and he gave us the true definition in his book. The New Testament uses the word agape to describe the kind of love God has for us and the love we should show one another. Jesus demonstrated that kind of love when he stooped down, took the role of a servant, and washed the feet of the people he had created. The Apostle John tells us the story and says, having loved his own who were in the world, he loved them to the end. Is your concept of love more like the emotional feelings of the poet Pushkin? Or is it more like the sacrificial action of Jesus? With Seeking Him, I'm Nancy DeMoss Wagelmuth.
3: Hi, I'm Barry McGuire. I'm a layman here to help you understand the urgency and how much fun it is to share your faith at every opportunity. Did you ever wonder why the children of Israel repeatedly turned their backs on God after being blessed by God, after repenting from turning their backs on God, after being blessed by God? Well, you don't have to ask that question anymore. As God's judgment is coming down on us for turning our backs on him, after blessing us with the greatest nation in the history of the world, after using the godliest of men to birth a country for and by the people with certain inalienable rights to life, liberty, the pursuit of happiness, it is even more unbelievable that America would turn its back on God to pursue personal interests. Americans have turned their backs on God to worship other gods, and at some point, God has to draw the line, just as he did for Israel and so many others in the Bible. With impending doom all around us, this is a come-to-Jesus moment for most Americans, and they need your help to see it for what it is. We can help you at IgniteAmerica.com.
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1: Bill Wickham, updated version of What an Awesome God by Rich Mullins. We've got some great music coming up for you. Jonathan Traylor, he's on the way. CC Winans. And here's music from Matthew West. It's his latest, Good.

0: We hear a lot of testimonies how people were just curious and they put in a question in an internet search engine about the Lord, about the Bible, and some information popped up. Maybe you're curious. 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We've got a search engine for you. It's called Bible to Life. 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
1: Where's your passion? There's a story about Alexander Duff, who was a missionary to India, and on one of his trips back home to Scotland, he was speaking at a church and collapsed. A doctor was called, and the doctor told him not to go back and speak, or you will die. Duff replied, "I'll die if I don't." Now that's passion. You want to have meaning? Find something you would die for, and then live for it with all you've got. Scripture says, whatever your hand finds to do, do it with all your might. Jesus and his good news is a good place to start. I'm Steve Brown. You think about that. Share what you just heard with a friend. Go to youthinkaboutthat.com.
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3: I suggest the same thing I suggest in other areas. Listen to each other. Without being judgmental, let them share their perspective. Ask questions about it. See where they're coming from. Try to put yourself in their shoes. Look at the world through their eyes. And then say, you know, I think I can see how you would feel that way. Now, let me share my side. And now they listen to you and they affirm you. We're not here to fight. We're here to understand each other. If we differ, we can say, how will we solve our differences? Will we agree? We're not going to talk about this, but one night a week. You agree on what would be feasible, but you don't try to force each other to believe what you believe. We have to let people be individuals.
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0: Now, that's something to look forward to. A vacation, an eternity in heaven. You know how you go on vacation and you're like, oh, you know, I don't really want to go home to all the situation and the work. You know, can I just stay here forever? Well, that's pretty much heaven. Here's David Crowder with Maverick City Music.
1: I've got a friend.

0: With SRN News, I'm Keith Peters in Washington. Attitudes towards same-sex marriage and transgender issues are shifting, according to a new poll.
1: A new Gallup poll finds support for same-sex marriage and relationships in the U.S. stopped rising after two decades. According to the poll, about two-thirds of U.S. adults believe same-sex marriage should be legal. That's down slightly from 71% in 2022 and 23. Most of the change is driven by Republicans. The views of Democrats and independents have remained mostly stable. A 2015 Supreme Court decision led to nationwide recognition of same-sex marriage. Conservative lawmakers in some states have called for that ruling to be overturned. The poll also found a shift in views on transgender issues. I'm Julie Walker.
0: Ukraine drones have hit a Russian oil terminal ahead of a visit by Russian President Vladimir Putin later in the week.
2: Ukrainian President Volodymyr Zelensky says on social media that long-range drones flew more than 600 miles to hit an oil terminal in St. Petersburg, setting it ablaze. Clouds of black smoke rose over the city's port after the attack. Russian authorities said only that the Ukrainian drone strike targeted the city's infrastructure without providing further details, although the city airport briefly suspended flights overnight because of the attack. Authorities also cut off mobile internet services. Putin said to speak on Friday at an economic forum in St. Petersburg that the Kremlin views as a prestige event, although major Western investors and officials will stay away. I'm Charles de Ledesma.
0: The House, for the first time, has approved a war powers resolution that would halt the U.S. military action against Iran. On Wall Street, the Dow down by 620 points, the NASDAQ dropped 239, the S&P 500 lower by 56, oil near $96 a barrel. This is SRN News.
3: Let's take a look at our weather forecast for the Peoria area. Of a low of 59 degrees overnight tonight under mostly clear skies. Sunny and breezy on your Thursday, high of 88 tomorrow. Winds could gust as high as 22 miles an hour, and then a chance of showers and thunderstorms Friday and Saturday, high of 86 Friday and 88 on Saturday. Again, overnight tonight, we're expecting mostly clear skies, a low of 59.
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7: You don't get distracted. 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That's what Paul is saying in Titus. 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Go always deeper because it is in the gospel. 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
6: 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Greer. As always, I'm your host, Molly Vidovich. Okay, for those who've been going to church for a while, let me ask you an honest question. Doesn't it seem that phrases like resurrection, salvation, and born again can seem a little bit worn out at times? And then as a result, we can sometimes lose sight of how incredibly powerful they really are. Today, Pastor J.D. calls us to take a fresh look at the glory of the gospel and what these words truly mean for us as believers. It's part of our teaching series called Everyday Theology. And if you've missed any previous messages, you can find them at jdgreer.com. Let's rejoin Pastor J.D. with part two of the message he titled, Amazing Grace, Amazing Graciousness.
7: Titus chapter 3, he says this in verse 1. Remind them, that is the believers, to be submissive to rulers and authorities, to be obedient, to be ready for every good work, to speak evil of no one, to avoid quarreling, to be gentle, and to show perfect courtesy toward all people. That's a key word there, all people, not just Christians, not just people who are nice to you. You show it to everybody, especially your enemies. He tells them to disagree without dishonoring. That is the command that Paul gives. But I want you to watch what he does next, because this is so classic Paul, that once you learn this pattern, you will see it everywhere in Paul's writing. Verse 3, what's the first word? For. or because. And then Paul is about to give one of the clearest, most concise explanations of the gospel found anywhere in all of his letters. Y'all, this is the key to interpreting all of Paul's teaching. Commands always flow out of gospel declarations. So we will divide this message into two parts. We will divide it into the indicative and the imperative. We'll look first at the indicative of what Paul declares to us about the gospel, and then from that, we will see the imperatives of what he wants us to do in response. Verse 3, he starts the indicative with a description of us, and bad news, it is a really dismal one. Verse 3, for we ourselves were once foolish. Literally, our hearts became spiritually stupid. We disobeyed even those things we knew to be right. We were slaves, that's his next phrase, to various passions. Our separation from God left a gap in our hearts that made us dependent on other things. It is often the absence of purpose and identity in Christ that creates a craving that enslaves you to your bodily desires. Sin did not just hurt you, it corrupted you, it killed you. Sin wiped us out, and Paul calls that spiritual death. We are dead in our sin, verse 4, but that is a huge but. But see, you got to notice that before Paul gets there, he brought you face to face with your depravity. You were foolish, disobedient. You were hated and hating. And sometimes, y'all, we want to skip over this and get to the gospel. But you will never appreciate, you will never wonder at the beauty of the gospel until you understand your depravity. You will never be moved to the behaviors that he is telling you to be moved to in verses 1 and 2 until you understand the depravity of verse 3 and the but God of verse 4. So we cannot skip over this part. I know it's not positive and encouraging, but you understand, listen, that that is where the beauty of the gospel starts. The but God comes in response to your depravity. But when the goodness and loving kindness of God, our Savior, appeared, he saved us. He saved us. He was the only actor. It wasn't that I did my best and, you know, he kind of came in and graded on the curve. No, he did it all. You're like, what was my part of salvation? I did all the sinning. He did all the saving. He's not in verse 3. I'm not in verse 4. What part was my salvation? Did I have to be good and do my best and then he'll just took care of the rest? No, from start to finish, it was his work and it has to be received as a gift. It's almost, I heard it described like if you just suddenly woke up in the back of an ambulance. You had no idea how you got there, but there are tubes sticking out of you everywhere and you got a mask on and there's an EMT standing over you who says you were in a terrible wreck and you were unconscious and you were about to die, but we saved your life. You're gonna be okay. He's not inviting you to get up and start helping to save yourself. He just basically says, you just gotta lie there because I'm doing it all for you. What happens in conversion is suddenly you wake up to the news that Jesus Christ has saved you 2,000 years ago. And he doesn't ask you to help save yourself. He just says, lie there and let me do it because I am going to do it all. He saved us not because of works done by us in righteousness. He does it according to his own mercy. Mercy literally means that God withholds from us that thing that we deserve. He didn't give it to me because I was better than the person on my right or my left. He didn't give it to me because I was smarter. He didn't look at me and say, that one's got potential. He looked at me and said, love. It wasn't goodness in my heart or potential in my life. It was love in his. It was mercy. He did it by the washing of regeneration. Washing means that he cleanses us from the stains of sin. In the New Testament, the picture of this is leprosy. When Jesus would heal lepers, he was giving us a picture of how he would remove the stain of sin. You think in the Old Testament of Naaman. Naaman was a guy who was covered with leprosy from head to toe. And he comes and to Elisha, the prophet, and Elisha says, you got to dip in the Jordan River 7 times. And on the 7th time, he comes up and his skin is like the skin of a baby. And this was a picture for us of what Jesus would do by putting people underneath his blood, that when they came up in faith, gone from their soul was the stain of sin. We even sing about it, don't we? There is a fountain filled with blood drawn from Emmanuel's veins. And sinners plunged beneath that flood lose all their guilty stain. The dying thief rejoiced to see that fountain in his day. And there may I, though vile as he, wash all my sins away. What the hymn writer is saying is there is no difference between the thief and the person in church. They're both vile and covered with leprosy, and the blood of Jesus cleanses them both by the washing of regeneration. By the way, that's pictured for us in baptism. You know that in baptism, it's not washing dirt off of you and that's what saves you. I mean, of course not. That's Durham City tap water. You're dirtier when you come up than when you went down, but it's a picture of how sinners plunged beneath the blood of Jesus lose all their guilty stain. The washing of, this is even better, regeneration. That's a really powerful and explosive word in Greek. Controversial. Palingenesia was the word. Here's why it's controversial. It was a term the Greek philosophers had invented to describe reincarnation. Greek philosophy believed that the world would corrupt, get better. It was just this cycle. And what Paul does is he takes their word and said, nope, that regeneration you were looking for, that happened one time in the resurrection of Jesus Christ, and the power that would make the world new comes into you when you believe on Jesus. Greek philosophers, when they read Titus, they would have gone nuts because he just took their word. They'd be like, that's not your word, it's our word. Paul's like, nope, it's God's word. And what God is going to do is take the power that is going to make the world new again, that will remove the curse from the world, that will take away tsunamis and pain and cancer. And he puts it in you now when you believe on Jesus. Tim Keller calls it time travel because it is the regeneration that God is going to one day apply to the whole earth. He puts in you now when you trust in Christ. Listen, do not ever underestimate the power of the new birth and what it can do in you. There is no addiction. There is no sin. There is no stain that regeneration that brought Jesus out of the grave cannot begin to work in you. There is no sense ever in life that somebody is hopeless because God says, behold, I make all things new. You know, the people that God built the church on the backs of, guys like Peter and Paul, these were deeply flawed individuals. Very different, in fact. Peter was a coward. He's a guy with a big mouth that would crumble as soon as he got any kind of pressure. Paul was harsh. Paul was condemning. You wouldn't have liked to have been friends with Paul, you know? But look at what God did with these guys. Peter became so bold that he would be crucified upside down. Paul would actually write something so beautiful that most of you had it read in your weddings, 1 Corinthians 13. If you'd known Paul when he was a young man, that is the last guy you would want to write you something about love. But see, what the gospel does is it takes the selfish and the bitter and it makes them loving. It takes the cowardly and it makes them brave. It takes the addicted and it makes them self-controlled. It takes those who are abusive and it makes them fountains of generosity. He breaks the power of canceled sin. He sets the prisoner free. The blood of Jesus washed away the penalty of your sin. The resurrection of Jesus shatters the power of sin in your life. Renewal, he says, of the Holy Spirit. That's a great word too. Renewal, made new again. Our hearts are retrained for righteousness. In Titus 2:11, Paul used the word training. We're trained in righteousness. The word training is the word paideia. Paideia doesn't mean trained like imparted knowledge. Training that way means maturity or strengthening like you would do to a child or like you would do to an atrophied muscle. That's why we say you don't need to turn over a new leaf. You need the infusion of new life. You need not a resolve to do better. You need a resurrection into life, new life power.
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7: Verse 6, and God poured out that on us richly through Jesus Christ our Savior, so that being justified by His grace. You see, whereas mercy was God withholding from us what we did deserve, grace is Him pouring out on us what we do not deserve. That's why He uses words like richly and poured out, because it's this fountain that just gives you everything. It's free for you, but it cost Him all. He had to go to the cross for it. You remember the definition of grace, G-R-A-C-E, God's riches for you at Christ's expense. He continues on, verse 7, so that we might become heirs according to the hope of eternal life. As if there was not enough, Jesus said, not only do you get all this, you actually get Jesus' inheritance. It becomes yours. Heard a true story a few years ago about a rich man who had his wife died when she gave birth to their first son. He never remarried. The son was the apple of his eye, the love of his life. When his son was 17 years old, he died in a car wreck. And so the man lived a few years after that, and then he died. He didn't have many close relatives, and so they were going to auction off all of his estate to whoever wanted to buy it. So they held this big auction, and because he was so wealthy, people from miles around came to bid on things. Well, the guy, the auctioneer, gets up, and the first thing he does is he pulls out a portrait that had been painted of this man's son just a few weeks before he died. And he said, "This is the first thing up for auction, and so I will accept bids on this." Well, it was a very personal painting. Nobody really thought had a need for it. And so it was sort of an awkward silence until finally, after a couple of minutes of silence, the servant, the guy that had worked at his housekeeper, raised his hand and said, I'll take that. He said, "What's your bid?" He said, "I'll give, $20 for it." And the guy said, "Okay, $20 is the bid. Do I hear a second? $20 going once, $20 going twice. Sold." Brings down the gavel. Picks the gavel back up, brings it down a second time, and said, "Auction's over." And people are confused. And they're like, "Yeah, let me read you this man's will. It says very clearly, he who takes the son takes everything." So the entire estate goes to this servant because he has the son. What Paul is telling you is that when you got Christ, you not only got forgiveness, you not only got the power of new life, you got every single thing God had to offer. That everything was in the Son, that all the promises of Almighty God, all the future, everything that is beautiful in God's heart is now your possession because it is in Christ. It was poured out on you richly, not because of works of righteousness, but solely because of his grace. That's Paul's statement of declaration. That's the indicative. Then he says, now listen, you got to catch this. Paul just didn't give a little doctrinal lesson. Paul says, "I told all that as an explanation for why you were supposed to do a couple things." So what are the imperatives? Well, I see an imperative for an unbeliever, and I see an imperative for a believer. Let's talk about the imperative for the unbeliever first. The imperative for the unbeliever is you must be born again. That's the imperative. Is there is no other way for you to save yourself, not by works of righteousness. It's got to be a gift that he's given to you. You see, the gospel is that Jesus Christ did what you could not do. He suffered the penalty of sin in your place. There's only two ways to pay for sin effectively. One is you spend eternity in hell paying for it. The other is Jesus pays for it in your place. There's only one way that you can have new life, and it's by overcoming the grave, and there's only one who's ever done that, and that is the resurrection of Jesus. It is when you trust in Christ that you get the washing of regeneration and the renewal of the Holy Spirit. You must be born again. What I find is that many people confuse, listen to this, Christian conversion with moral reformation. They think they're going to come to church and they're going to become a better person and they're going to start going to church more and they're going to sin less. Christian conversion could not be more different than moral reformation. With moral reformation, you see, you're mostly good. God looks at you and he sees the bad spot in the banana. He sees the rough spot. He's going to sand it down and he's going to do it. But he sees some potential in you. With Christian conversion, nope. Because sin did not knock you down onto God's JV team. It didn't put you on probation. It didn't put you on a slower track to get to your mansion in heaven. And Jesus is going to be your turbo boost. Sin wiped you out. It killed you. That's why when people look at me and they say, "Oh, your Jesus is just a crutch." I'm like, Jesus is not a crutch. He's a stretcher because you can't even limp into heaven without Jesus. He picked me up and he put me on the stretcher and he carried me in. It's all him. With moral reformation, you're in charge. With moral reformation, you're in charge. You decide what to do. You decide how far to go. You decide what the goals are. You strive to achieve them. Receiving the power of the kingdom of God is something that's done to you. You have no idea where it's going to take you. All you can do is receive it and surrender and say, "God, I have nothing to bargain with. It's all yours. You take me where you want to take me." It has to be received as a gift. That's the only way that it can be received. Nothing in my hands I bring. Simply to thy cross I cling. That's the imperative for unbelievers. You must be born again. The imperative for believers is you need to start seeing the world through that lens. Go back to that list in verses 1 and 2. And what do you start to see there? Well, I see humility, right? I see humility. God saying, "You were this. I didn't save you because you were more moral." And that's going to lead you to gentleness. Of course, people don't understand. I didn't understand when God saved me. It wasn't that I got smart and figured it out. It wasn't that I was moral and God rewarded me. I was dead like they were. And to use another contemporary show, it's kind of like in The Walking Dead. You see all the dead people around. And in that show, if you stick them in the head, then they die. Basically, Paul says, I see the world a little differently. I see dead people, spiritually dead people, and it's the gospel that makes them alive. And they're not degrees of dead people. They're just dead. And God graciously put the gospel into me. And so I don't look on you with condemnation. I look on you with compassion. Or to change the metaphor for a minute, again, thinking about gentleness, how it changes your disposition. Listen, I've described it before, like there was a man who was clinically insane and he thought he was Superman. So you see him out on the top of the tallest building in Raleigh. He's got his cape on and he's about to fly or think he can fly. So you come up behind the man, you're like, hey man, you're not Superman. You can't fly. And God's like, no, I'm Superman. I'm going to fly. And you offer him a free choice. Man, if you jump, you're going to die. All right, he's insane. He thinks he's Superman. 100 out of 100 times, what's he going to choose? He's going to choose to jump. No matter how persuasive your arguments are, he's going to jump. If you had the ability to somehow, you know, stick him with a needle of antidote or whatever and restore his sanity to him, then you could offer him the same choice. And this time, 100 out of 100 times, what's he going to do? He's going to come back down. The difference is not in the way you present the question. It's not presenting the question more eloquently. It's not using better illustrations. It has to do with the sanity of the person that you're talking to. Paul said regeneration is the sanity restorer. It is not the persuasiveness of human words that converts the human heart. It is the preaching of the gospel and the regeneration of the Holy Spirit. You see, here's how that changes how I approach people. That doesn't mean that I never defend the faith. I do. What it means, listen, is that what I do is patiently present them the gospel because the gospel is the means of life. Faith comes by hearing, Paul says in Romans 10, and hearing comes by the word of God. So the believer finds themselves spending a lot of time in prayer for unsaved people because he's praying that God will help them come to see, restore the sanity of their heart. And the believer spends a lot of time patiently explaining the gospel because the gospel is the infusion of life that restores sanity. And when that happens, you don't need eloquent stories. You don't need a dynamic personality. You can just present the question simply and it becomes very obvious. Paul said, you will become gentle. You will become humble. You will become deeply compassionate. You'll have a regard, verse one, for all, because they're dead like you were, but they're also made in the image of God like you. And you'll look at them and say, God, you rescued me when I was dead. Can you use me to bring others from death to life? You'll find yourself giving away your money and your time to serve. You will become, verse one, eager for good works or ready for good works. Not just because you have to, but because you want to. You want to glorify God and you want to love others because it's just in your nature. God has always been after a people who are gracious because he is gracious, who treat others as they have been treated. This is the wonder, Paul says, of the gospel, and this is what authenticates our faith before the outside world. Verse 8, this saying is trustworthy, and I want you to insist on these things so that those who have believed in God may be careful to devote themselves to good works. Why? Because good works authenticate our faith to the outside world. They show that we have a compassion and a humility that the world does not emulate. It comes from the gospel. It comes from understanding the grace of God. He said, these works won't just authenticate your faith to the outside world. They should authenticate your faith to you. How could you call yourself a believer who has encountered the grace of God and still treat sin casually? How could you be someone who believes that Jesus saved you when you were helpless and still be stingy with your money? How could you believe that God forgave you of an insurmountable debt and then not forgive somebody else? How could you believe that you were dead in trespasses and sin when Jesus saved you and then look at 2.2 billion people in the world who've never heard the name of Jesus and say, I'm just not that concerned? Paul said, you got to go into the gospel. And so here's how he concludes the whole book. These things are excellent and profitable for people, but avoid foolish controversies, genealogies, dissensions, and quarrels about the law, for they are unprofitable and they are worthless. You know what he's saying there? Stay away from religious people who major on minors. And they were there in Paul's day and they're there in our day. And by the way, they're arguing about different things today than they were 2,000 years ago, but it's essentially the same version of different stuff. In Paul's day, it was genealogies. I've never had an argument with somebody about a genealogy, all right? But what I find people want to do is they want to talk to me about,
8: Tell me about Calvinism and how you feel about that. Tell me about eschatology and what you believe about when things are coming back. Or, you know, I like this style of worship and you guys worship in this style and I kind of like that style better. And we do this ritual over here. And why don't you do this ritual? And you know, and I'm like, okay. Yeah, these are all good questions in their place. But you know what? The only thing in the Christian life that actually brings power, it's the cross of Jesus Christ. And so Paul says, you get yourself in a place where the minor things are minor and the major things are major. You get in a place where the cross is preached consistently week to week. You get in a place, regardless of whether they worship like what you want to worship like, or if it fits your faith, you get in a place because it is the cross of Jesus Christ that transforms the person into the kind of people that God wants them to be. You don't get distracted. You don't go other directions. You focus on the cross. That's what Paul is saying in Titus. Go deep in the cross. Go always deeper because it is in the gospel. It is in the glory of who God is and what he's done that all the beauties of the Christian life begin to come out.
6: 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So go deeper still. That's our goal every day on Summit Life with Pastor J.D. 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Relationships shape so much of our daily lives. But if we're honest, they are also one of the areas where people feel the most uncertainty. What does healthy dating look like? Is marriage the ultimate goal? How should Christians think about sex? And how do you handle disagreement without damaging the relationship? 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
3: Let's take a look at our weather forecast for the Peoria area. Of a low of 59 degrees overnight tonight under mostly clear skies. Sunny and breezy on your Thursday, high of 88 tomorrow. Winds could gust as high as 22 miles an hour. And then a chance of showers and thunderstorms Friday and Saturday, high of 86 Friday and 88 on Saturday. Again, overnight tonight, we're expecting mostly clear skies, a low of 59.
4: Happy 8th wedding anniversary, Nick and Cheryl of Morton. 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Their favorite verse is Psalm 150, verse 6. Let everything that has breath praise the Lord. Praise ye the Lord.
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13: As Christians, as Bible-believing Christians, we don't believe that men are to rule over their wives, but rather the biblical admonition for husbands is to love your wives.
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13: 1 Peter chapter 3 is our text, and this is our marriage series called The Way Home. And Jesus is the way home for all of us. Jesus is the way, the truth, and the life. No man comes to the Father except by the Lord Jesus Christ. And so life's way is His way. And so that's for marriage, and that is certainly for family. And today I'm speaking on the subject, A Man and His Marriage. If I was giving this message a subtitle, it would be How to Be the Husband of a Happy Wife. Happy wife, happy life. And I believe it's true because God has given us His plan, His way for successful marriages. And that includes the relationship and the roles that are given to us in Scripture between a man and a wife. The secret to marriage is a loving commitment for a lifetime, that husbands and wives would determine and decide to do the will of God forever, as long as they both shall live. Marriage is meaningful when there is harmony in the home and each person playing their part. Husbands that are honorable and loving, wives that are loving and respectful of their husbands. And so today, let's man up first to be committed to godliness in our home, to be a man like Christ, a Christ-like man, and a Spirit-filled man, to be responsible and respectful and even reverential of our wives, willing to lay down our lives for the sake of our wives in Jesus' name. The highest office in the land is not in the Oval Office at the White House. The highest office in the land is in your house, men. Because leading a home and leading a family and serving well in that capacity is our greatest calling if we are married. 1 Peter 3, verses 7 and 8 gives us counsel. And likewise, husbands, verse 7, live with your wives in an understanding way, showing honor to the woman as the weaker vessel, since they are heirs with you of the grace of life, so that your prayers may not be hindered. Finally, all of you, both men and women, have unity of mind, sympathy, brotherly love, a tender heart. So very important, men, that you be like a velvet-covered brick, a tender heart, strong for the Lord, and a humble mind. So I want to say four things from this text regarding marriage and a man and his marriage. Number one, that is, we are to love, lead with love. First and foremost, and I give you a parallel passage from Ephesians chapter 5 on marriage to both men and women, but the instruction, the clear counsel and commandment to husbands is to love your wives. This is Ephesians 5, verse 25. Love your wife as Christ has loved the church and gave himself for it. So to love our wives steadfastly, to love our wives sacrificially. Now there is a principle in the Bible that we could call the principle of authority. God has set everything in order in the universe and in culture, society, the church. There's an order of authority and leadership in the church. Certainly there's order in the marriage because before there was a church, there was a family and God established the marriage order. And in that order, God has established himself as the lead and his ordained authority to the male as head of the home. Look at 1 Corinthians 11:3. And let's just see exactly what God says. So if you have an argument, Don't send me an email. Just take it up with the Lord. I don't say that arrogantly. I just say it forthrightly. Look at 1 Corinthians 11:3, and I'll explain what it means once we get there and through there. But I want you to understand that the head of every man is Christ, and the head of a wife is her husband, and the head of Christ is God. Now, what does that mean? The head of Christ is God. Because the Bible teaches us that God is a Trinity. That is, God is three, but he is one person. He is Father. We have a Father. We have a Savior, Jesus. We have a Spirit, the Spirit, who is our helper, Father, Son, and Holy Spirit. And this triune God, this holy Trinity of God, are, listen to this, co-equal and co-eternal. The Holy Spirit is just as much God as the Father. The Father is just as much God as the Son. The Son is just as much God as the Father and the Holy Spirit. They are one, but in the Godhead, in the deity, there are different responsibility and roles that are given to each one. And when Jesus, the Son of God, came to earth, God the Father sent his only Son. Jesus laid down his prerogatives of deity and took on, according to Philippians chapter 1, the servanthood of man, the humanity of a man. And in that sense, Jesus submitted over and over and over again by obeying the will of the Father. And ultimately, to obey the will of the Father, to go to the cross, to die for our sins. That was his mission, sent by God himself. And God became flesh, one of us. And in his humanity, in this position, in this rank, in this role, responsibility, Jesus, as the scripture is telling us here, is subject to the Father. And this illustrates the relationship between a husband who is the head and over the household, and the wife who is to be under the authority and the leadership of a godly man, the husband of the house. Now, with that all said, there is complete equality among men and women. As we're going to see in just a moment, this is not talking about inferiority of a woman as compared to a man, but I like what Dr. Adrian Rogers said. It just came to me. A man is far superior at being a man, and a woman is far superior to being a woman. God created us differently and distinctively and uniquely. And so there is this authority and responsibility. So men, what we are to do is to lead with love as Christ has loved the church and given himself for us. So as Jesus gave himself sacrificially and steadfastly to the end, as he loved his disciples and loves us, we are to give ourselves in this way. So this kind of love is strong. It is not weak. It is strong and dynamic and powerful. It's the love of God. It's the love of Christ who is alive in us. It is sacrificial leadership. It is servant leadership. We lead when we love our wives by serving them. There's not one time, not one verb in the Bible that says, men, rule over your wives. That's how the world gets it wrong, and that's how it gets it wrong as to what we believe in this marriage relationship as Christians, as Bible-believing Christians. We don't believe that men are to rule over their wives, but rather the biblical admonition for husbands is to love your wives. And earlier in Ephesians chapter 5, it says that we as Christians are to submit to one another. You know, submission is not just for wives, it's for Christians. And so when we mutually submit and assume our responsibilities to love one another, a wife loving respect and obedience, should I say it, to the father's will and to the husband's will through the father and the husband lovingly sacrifice. Look, we should be willing men to lay down our lives for our wives. That's the biblical point of view. That's the biblical worldview. It's not what the world tells you. It's what the word tells us, that husbands are to lead with love. We'll say more about that as we go. But the second thing I want you to see, if you want to be the happy husband of a happy wife, then also we are not only to lead with love, but we are to love with understanding. Love with understanding. And that's important because the scripture says, verse 7, likewise, referring back to how women are to respond to their husbands, likewise, husbands, live with your wives in an understanding way. Live with your wives means to dwell with them, to live with them. It's the word intimacy that is engaged here. To be intimate with your wife according to understanding. Now, I just want to say, who could understand a woman? And the reason that is, it's not on the woman, it's on us guys, because the woman is so unique, so miraculous, so wonderful, so great that it takes a lifetime to understand her. And what we need to be doing is exploring the wonders of the woman that God has given us all the days of our life. Explore that. And that takes some time and effort. It means to put down your screen and to put down your cell phone when you come home. I know you're tired and you just want to watch sports, but it means taking time to study your woman, your wife, the one that you love. Get to know her. And again, the word know has to do with intimacy. Adam knew his wife. She conceived and brought forth a child. So it has to do with physical intimacy, yes, but more than that, emotional and intellectual, that we share life stories and dreams and conversations that bring us together. It takes two to communicate, but the fact is, men, it's on you and me to make sure. I know you're the strong and silent type. I know you're, you know, Clint Eastwood, but God wants you to slow down and stop long enough, because your responsibility, you go to the office, you're a winner there, but you're so often a loser at home because you don't take the time to know what your wife is thinking, what she's going through, what she's dealing with, what she's dreaming. And that means that you're listening as well as talking.
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13: So we are to lead with love. We're to love with understanding, and we're to live with honor together. For the next part of verse 7 of 1 Peter 3 says, showing honor to the woman as the weaker vessel. That doesn't mean inferior vessel, not at all. Think a precious diamond, a jewel, fine china. I ate on a paper plate this morning. That's you guys. You're a paper plate. She is the weaker vessel. And that means she is to be valued. She is to be treasured. She is to be cherished and adored. Because she shares with you, share in and share alike. She shares with you the grace of life. The weaker vessel is not weaker intellectually, morally, physically, for sure. There's a difference. If we were having a cage fight, the man would probably win. If we were going to have a war, divide up the women on one side and the men on the other, the men would probably win the war because physically a man is stronger. But the weaker vessel in the sense that she is to be treasured, she is to be loved. Put her on a pedestal, guys. Always speak well of her publicly as well as privately. Never demean your wife with your friends. Never get around the coffee shop and take cheap shots at your wife with your buddies. Honor her always. Cherish her. Put her on a pedestal. Amen. I put Deb on a pedestal a long time ago. There's nobody like her to me. And I'm so grateful for the value that she brings to our lives, to our family. Husbands, do you treat your wives as your most valuable possession in life, on earth? Does she know how precious she is to you, how perfect she is to you? No, she's not perfect, but to you. Do you realize that she desires to be treated with honor and elevated as the top priority of your life? Do you know that? Do you practice this? As a pastor, and this is how I'm approaching this entire series, as a partner, because I am a partner with you in the marriage responsibility, but I'm also a pastor. So I've seen a lot in all these years in marriages and relationships. And what I've seen most often are women, wives and daughters, I might add, who are crying out for attention and affection and adoration, to be loved and cherished like this, not constantly criticized and corrected, but comforted and caring relationship. Certainly never cursing your wife. That's abuse. If you are cursing your wife, you are cursing your own life before God. Your wife wants you to be present and accounted for. That shows how valuable she is to you. You don't want to know what your kids want to know. They want to know, does Dad love Mom? And so many kids live in fear of a family breakup. No, we are to cherish one another. And we do this, lastly, by lifting with togetherness. Lift with togetherness. And I get that, the lift idea, from elevating, because we are heirs together of the grace of life. Here's how we share and share alike in the grace of God, in the gift of life together. Number one, read God's word together. Read and agree with God's word as a couple. It doesn't mean in every point you are just alike in what you read or what you hear, what God says. In fact, God may say some wonderful things to you as he illuminates the scriptures that are different than what the husband may be reading. But I'm saying read the word of God together. Find a way to do it, both publicly and privately. Then secondly, worship together. Worship together, and men lead the way in this. In a Bible-believing, Christ-exalting, loving New Testament kind of church. Don't just go to church randomly and anonymously, in and out, but commit as a couple to be in church together. If you came as a couple, God could do so many great things

0: God could do so many great things in your life. But too many men think, well, church, worship, church is for women and kids. Oh, it's fine for the little lady to get the kids to church and to vacation Bible school, but me, you know, I got other things. No. Lead your wife and your children to church. I think the devil must be very pleased when he sees men either just dropping their families off to church and going doing something else, or just never participating. Thirdly, this is important. It's not an advertisement, it's real. Be a part of a small group as a couple. Now, I know men don't love just sitting around in a circle sometimes, but you're doing more than just sitting there and being there. You're leading your family, you're loving your wife. You're doing something together that is very, very valuable for your home. Get in a life group, a small group that encourages your marriage and godliness in your home. Then next, develop friendships, good friendships, with people who share your faith. So in social interaction, find friends that will encourage you, some that are mentors to you. We have a mentoring ministry here at the church where we put older couples with younger couples, but I'm not even talking about a program here. That's good. But find couples where you share life together and that they call you on it if you're doing the wrong thing, or encourage you when you do the right thing. Number five, discover your spiritual gifts and work together in a ministry in the church and community. Serving together, serving Christ together will bond your hearts. And when you are serving the Lord together, it gives you a mission. And you grow closer and closer together. And so next, regularly share your faith with others. When you are an active Christian witness, when you're sharing Christ, when your mission in life is to share the gospel, you're going to want your home base very strong. And I'm telling you, it strengthens your marriage when you are a witnessing Christian. And number seven, lead your children to know and love Jesus. Men, it starts with us. Above all, seek God and do His will. There is a verse in Scripture that's often repeated for the nation to come back to God. But it's also a verse that I believe could take the mess that some of your marriages are in right now and turn it around. Because when we pray together and pray for one another, and I'm gonna close with this, 2 Chronicles 7:14 says this, "But if my people," you, husband, wife, "if my people will humble themselves and pray and seek my face and turn from their wicked ways," that's repentance, "then I will hear from heaven and forgive their sins and heal their land," or heal their marriage. Healing for the hurts, say, "Well, I've messed up and I don't know how to get it right. If my people who are called by my name will humble themselves and pray and seek my face and turn from their wicked ways, I will hear from heaven and heal their marriage." One final thing, men. Are you praying for your wife, and are you sincerely praying for your wife, and are you praying with your wife? There's such an intimacy in praying together, truly. That's why you shouldn't pray, gentlemen, men, with another woman who's not your wife by yourself. Because the intimacy of praying with someone is very unique. It's a spiritual connection. So pray with your wife and watch God work in both of your lives.
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1: I tell you what really bothers me, and that is that so many who profess to be believers in Jesus Christ are giving up on their marriages. And rather than committing to following Jesus Christ and His way and the Word of God, building their marriages upon the rock, Jesus, they're just so ready to quit the first time a storm hits. And every marriage has storms. Every marriage has trials. Every marriage has difficulties. As a pastor over the years, I have watched as couples have dealt with all kinds of tests and trials in their marriages. And I've watched as some, it's just devastated them, devastated their faith, divided their marriage, their family. But then I've watched as others who have faith in Jesus Christ and who live according to God's Word and built their marriages upon the solid foundation who is Jesus Christ, in spite of the hurt, in spite of the pain, the struggles, the storms, they are able to stand and to withstand every challenge because their life is built upon Jesus. Everyone wants to know, how can I have a great marriage? How can I have a better marriage? And that's why so many have requested this message. And I would encourage our listeners today to contact us and get this message, because it would be a great message to sit down with your husband, your wife, and listen to it together. I mean, just really listen to the Word of God and then pray together and ask God to give you a marriage His way. I don't care what situation you may be in. Your marriage may be at the breaking point, but it's never too late for a new beginning. It's never too late to start over when you're building your life upon Jesus Christ.
0: 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And join us again next time as Dr. Graham brings a message about the woman's role in her marriage. 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
2: SRN News, I'm Jason Walker. The House approving a war powers resolution that might halt the U.S. military action against Iran. Handful of Republicans joining the Democrats in the vote. Roll call Wednesday, 215 to 208, but the next steps are uncertain. Senate moving forward with legislation to fund immigration enforcement agencies. The vote 53 to 46 to begin debate on the $70 billion bill to fund ICE and the Border Patrol. Curfew to curb violent protests around the ICE detention center in Newark, New Jersey has been lifted.
3: Newark's mayor, Democrat Ross Baraka, lifting the curfew for now outside Delaney Hall, the ICE detention center where violent clashes have happened outside and where violent criminal illegal aliens are being held inside the building. New Jersey Governor Democrat Mikey Sherrill asking the New Jersey State Police to patrol outside the facility in an effort to control violent agitators, many who are from out of state, and specifically from Portland. Laura Winters reporting.
2: It is the end of the NASA Maven Mars mission. More on that story now from correspondent Ed Donahue.
4: Maven was launched in 2013 to study the red planet's atmosphere. A year later.
5: Congratulations. Maven is now in Mars orbit. Fantastic. Yeah.
4: MAVEN mysteriously fell silent in early December after passing behind Mars. Data indicated it went into a fast spin, which disrupted its orbit and drained the onboard batteries. NASA has confirmed the mission is over. Officials say four other spacecraft around Mars, two U.S. and two European satellites, will pick up the slack. MAVEN is expected to remain in orbit for another 50 to 100 years before crashing into Mars. I'm Ed Donahue.
2: And this is SRN News. New report on religious persecution in Mexico. More from correspondent Michael Harrington.
6: It comes from Christian Solidarity Worldwide, and it reveals that drug cartels and indigenous community leaders are the primary drivers of persecution. Religious freedom is under siege in Mexico these days, and Protestant Christians are the group most likely to be victimized. CSW says, quote, perpetrators must be brought to justice, and victims must be given confidence that reporting their experience will result in protection from further violations. Michael Harrington reporting.
2: Malaysia, the latest country to try and protect young people from the dangers of the internet. Government there has started enforcing rules to prevent kids under the age of 16 from having social media accounts. That decision, part of a global effort to enhance safety protections. Existing users under 16 will have a month to manage their data before those apply. This is SRN News. Republican Senator Dan Sullivan is running for re-election in Alaska. He faces a field of 15 competitors. One of them is Dan Sullivan. Are you confused just yet? We'll call on correspondent Bernie Bennett to hopefully try to sort things out with all of the Dan Sullivan.
7: The senator told reporters in Washington on Tuesday that he thinks the appearance on the state's primary ballot of another Republican with the same name is a dirty political trick coordinated by Democrats and the campaign of his chief rival for the seat, former Democratic Representative Mary Pottola. He threatened a lawsuit to get to the bottom of it. Harry Child, the spokesperson for the Pottola campaign, said it has no involvement with either Sullivan campaign. Jenny Marie Stryker, executive director of the Alaska Democratic Party, said her organization, quote, is in no way affiliated with either Dan Sullivan. Bernie Bennett reporting.
2: For more details at srnnews.com.
8: Let's take a look at our weather forecast for the Peoria area. Of a low of 59 degrees overnight tonight under mostly clear skies. Sunny and breezy on your Thursday, high of 88 tomorrow, winds could gust as high as 22 miles an hour, and then a chance of showers and thunderstorms Friday and Saturday, high of 86 Friday and 88 on Saturday. Again, overnight tonight, we're expecting mostly clear skies, a low of 59.
9: Happy 8th wedding anniversary, Nick and Cheryl of Morton. 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Their favorite verse is Psalm 150, verse 6. 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Praise ye the Lord.
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Phil Backe on WBNH at 10:03 this Wednesday. Hold me, Jesus. I'm Daniel Cushman, welcoming you into a new hour of music. We have songs coming up to help us wind down our June 3rd evening from Michael Card, Lauren Daigle, Andrew Peterson, and many others here on Good News Radio WBNH. Now let's open up our hymnal and listen along with Christine Bird. She sings Come Thou Fount.

Mark Baldwin, God of Wonders. Well, there was a time in Dustin Garrett's life that he was filled with drug use and hopelessness. Hear his story this Sunday evening at 5:30 p.m. on First Person. Dustin will share on how he gave his life to Christ while living here at Peoria Rescue Mission, and he began to grow as a follower of Jesus. Dustin's story is a true prodigal story, and he came to know Jesus as his Savior, and we'll hear it this Sunday at 5:30 p.m. on First Person with Wayne Shepherd. Dustin and Wayne got connected when they were here during Share 2026, and we're glad that Dustin can share his testimony this Sunday on First Person.

Daigle, and Once and For All. Well, today's day of broadcasting on WBNH, June 3rd of 2026, has been sponsored by friends Nick and Cheryl. They're celebrating their 8th wedding anniversary today. Nick and Cheryl say they've been blessed by WBNH and hope others are too. Their favorite Bible passage is Psalm 150, verse 6. Let everything that has breath praise the Lord. Praise ye the Lord. Or praising the Lord for His blessing on your marriage, Nick and Cheryl. We appreciate your generous support. Hope you've had a wonderful day. Now here's music from Robin Mark.

0: This is Max McLean. Jesus had just described the events preceding the second coming. Now he tells his disciples to read the signs that point to the last days, and to be ready and to be wary of false prophets. Listen to the Bible from Mark 13. At that time, if anyone says to you, "Look, here is the Christ," or "Look, there he is," do not believe it. For false Christs and false prophets will appear and perform signs and miracles to deceive the elect, if that were possible. So be on your guard. I have told you everything ahead of time. But in those days following that distress, the sun will be darkened, and the moon will not give its light. The stars will fall from the sky, and the heavenly bodies will be shaken. At that time, men will see the Son of Man coming in clouds with great power and glory. He will send his angels and gather his elect from the four winds, from the ends of the earth to the ends of the heavens. Now learn this lesson from the fig tree. As soon as its twigs get tender and its leaves come out, you know that summer is near. Even so, when you see these things happening, you know that it is near, right at the door. I tell you the truth, this generation will certainly not pass away until all these things have happened. Heaven and earth will pass away, but my words will never pass away. No one knows about that day or hour, not even the angels in heaven nor the Son, but only the Father. Be on guard, be alert. You do not know when that time will come. It's like a man going away. He leaves his house and puts his servants in charge, each with his assigned a task, and tells the one at the door to keep watch. Therefore, keep watch, because you do not know when the owner of the house will come back, whether in the evening or at midnight, or when the rooster crows or at dawn. If he comes suddenly, do not let him find you sleeping. What I say to you, I say to everyone. Watch. From Mark 13. Listen to the Bible. It's great for the soul.
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David Engel and Philip Caverin, When I Survey. 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

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You're listening to Good News Radio WBNH. I'm Daniel Cushman, your host. Each weeknight around this time, we're partway through our 2 hours of quieter songs. We'll be continuing those in the 11 o'clock hour, as well as reading our proverb of the day around 11:30. Now here's Shane and Shane.

0: This is the WBNH Community Calendar. 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There is no admission fee, and you can get more information online at northminster.us. And Center Point Community Church is a new East Bluff church plant in Peoria, and their next monthly service will be held on Sunday, June 7th at 12:30 p.m. Light snacks and refreshments will be provided after the service. 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This has been the WBNH Community Calendar. 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
1: With SRN News, I'm Jason Walker. Trump administration placing sanctions on Iran's largest digital asset exchange, Novatex. Officials say Novatex processed some 50% of Iran's digital asset income last year and supports sanctions evasion. The move in part is ongoing effort to pressure Iran to deal an end to the war. The House approving a war powers resolution that would halt the U.S. military action in Iran as a handful of Republicans actually joined the Democrats in the vote. The roll call Wednesday, 215 to 208. The next step, though, remains uncertain. Still unclear why New Jersey Congressman Tom Kaine Jr. has not been seen on Capitol Hill since the fifth day of May.
2: House Speaker Mike Johnson says he knows what is going on with New Jersey Congressman Republican Tom Kaine Jr., but is going to let him divulge the details when he's ready. Speaker Johnson says he knows what his health issue is, but that the congressman has asked him not to say what the problem is. Johnson says he's going to honor that.
1: Well, the U.S. has some ongoing talks involving Greenland.
3: Secretary of State Marco Rubio is providing an update on discussions involving Greenland and regional security.
4: The truth be told, we are actually involved in conversations with Greenland and Denmark on the use of Denmark for on the use of Greenland for collective defense for all of us. It's a key part of missile defense, but we're involved in those talks right now, so I think we're in a good place on it.
3: Willie Nelson, the White House.
1: NBA's hopes of starting a new independent league in Europe by the end of 2027, right on schedule. The plan, a joint effort involving the NBA and the FIBA, the sport's global governing body, has been in the works for years. It's coming at a very exciting time for the game in Europe, the superstardom of San Antonio star Victor Wembanyama. SRN News. In Texas, a high school principal steps down amid controversy. Michael Harrington explains.
5: Tiffany Doolin has left her post at Wiley East High School after a firestorm of controversy. Parents expressed outrage after the school allowed a Muslim group to set up inside the building during school hours and hand out Korans and hijabs. The district apologized. Now Doolin has tendered her resignation. A statement from Wiley Independent School District says that, quote, the situation should never have happened and mistakes were made. Michael Harrington reporting.
1: Gay activists declaring June to be Pride Month and a flurry of LGBT activities likely across the nation. Big cities hosting majority of the events, though many of the smaller towns this year will also be having occasions for this because corporate sponsors are bailing out. Spokesman says the big companies began withdrawing their support last year. This is SRN News. Oil prices higher, sending stocks a little lower.
6: Stocks retreated from their records on Wall Street Wednesday as oil prices jumped. The S&P 500 fell 0.7%. The Dow fell 1.2%. The Nasdaq fell 0.9%. Oil prices rose nearly 2% over worries about the U.S. war with Iran as the nations continue trading attacks. That is putting fresh pressure on stocks amid what has been a record run. Oil prices still remain below their peaks from earlier in the war. Prices have remained high because the Strait of Hormuz is essentially closed, stifling global shipments of crude oil. Damian Troisi, New York.
1: A United Nations report claims the environmental footprint of data centers already rather rivals some of the world's largest countries. That report also predicting their water and energy use will double in just 4 years of use of AI as it grows. More details, srnnews.com.
0: let's take a look at our weather forecast for the Peoria area. Of a low of 59 degrees overnight tonight under mostly clear skies. Sunny and breezy on your Thursday, high of 88 tomorrow, winds could gust as high as 22 miles an hour, and then a chance of showers and thunderstorms Friday and Saturday, high of 86 Friday and 88 on Saturday. Again, overnight tonight, we're expecting mostly clear skies, a low of 59.
7: 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They say we've been blessed by WBNH, and we hope others are too. 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

I Am They begins this hour with gratitude. Well, we here at WBNH want to celebrate dads. Father's Day is just a couple weeks away, and you can sign up for a chance to win our Father's Day giveaway. We're calling it For the Dads. That's F-O-R-E, because it's golf-themed. 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You can sign up to win at WBNH.org. We'll continue with Janet Pascal at 4 minutes past the hour.

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That was Shirley Bennell on WBNH. 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
1: Michael W. Smith and Great is Thy Faithfulness. Trust you're being blessed by the quieter music on Nightlight this Wednesday evening. I'm Daniel, your host each weeknight around this time. Want to say a special thank you to friends Nick and Cheryl. They've sponsored today's day of broadcasting, June the 3rd. It's their 8th wedding anniversary today. Nick and Cheryl say they've been blessed by WBNH and hope others are too. Their favorite Bible verse is Psalm 150, verse 6. Let everything that has breath praise the Lord. Praise ye the Lord. Well, we so appreciate Nick and Cheryl so much for their support of WBNH. Want to wish them a happy 8th wedding anniversary.

Let's take a break from the music for just a few moments to read our proverb of the day. We do this each weeknight around 11:30. Since there's around 30 or 31 days in each month, and the book of Proverbs has 31 chapters, it lines up quite nicely. So since today is the third day of the month, we'll be reading Proverbs chapter 3. My son, do not forget my law, but let your heart keep my commands. For length of days and long life and peace they will add to you. Let not mercy and truth forsake you. Bind them around your neck. Write them on the tablet of your heart, and so find favor and high esteem in the sight of God and man. Trust in the Lord with all your heart, and lean not on your own understanding. In all your ways acknowledge him, and he shall direct your paths. Do not be wise in your own eyes. Fear the Lord and depart from evil. It will be health to your flesh and strength to your bones. Honor the Lord with your possessions and with the first fruits of all your increase, so your barns will be filled with plenty, and your vats will overflow with new wine. My son, do not despise the chastening of the Lord, nor detest his correction. For whom the Lord loves, he corrects, just as a father the son in whom he delights. Happy is the man who finds wisdom, and the man who gains understanding, for her proceeds are better than the profits of silver, and her gain than fine gold. She is more precious than rubies, and all the things that you may desire cannot compare with her. Length of days is in her right hand, in her left hand riches and honor. Her ways are ways of pleasantness, and all her paths are peace. She is a tree of life to those who take hold of her, and happy are all who retain her. The Lord by wisdom founded the earth, by understanding he established the heavens. By his knowledge the depths were broken up, and clouds dropped down the dew. My son, let them not depart from your eyes. Keep sound wisdom and discretion, so they will be life to your soul and grace to your neck. Then you will walk safely in your way, and your foot will not stumble. When you lie down, you will not be afraid. Yes, you will lie down, and your sleep will be sweet. Do not be afraid of sudden terror, nor of trouble from the wicked when it comes. For the Lord will be your confidence, and will keep your foot from being caught. Do not withhold good from those to whom it is due, when it is in the power of your hand to do so. Do not say to your neighbor, "Go and come back, and tomorrow I will give it," when you have it with you. Do not devise evil against your neighbor, for he dwells by you for safety's sake. Do not strive with a man without cause, if he has done you no harm. Do not envy the oppressor, and choose none of his ways. For the perverse person is an abomination to the Lord, but his secret counsel is with the upright. The curse of the Lord is on the house of the wicked, but he blesses the home of the just. Surely he scorns the scornful, but gives grace to the humble. The wise shall inherit glory, but shame shall be the legacy of fools. This has been our Proverb of the Day. Today we've been reading Proverbs chapter 3.

Greg Buchanan, instrumental version of I'd Rather Have Jesus. Well, come say hello to us here at WBNH when we're out in the community. We'll be a part of Tremont's Merchant Night. That's the Turkey Festival, a week from Thursday, June the 11th. And then the following week, Saturday, June the 20th, WBNH will be a part of the Morton Business Expo. And you can find these details on our community calendar at WBNH.org. Stop by, grab some goodies off our table. Also have prize package you can sign up to win.

for the past few moments, Christine Dente and Breathe On Me. This has been the Wednesday Evening Nightlight program. Glad you could join me for some quieter music this evening. Perhaps you just tuned in, or maybe you've listened the entire 2 hours. Either way, I trust it's been a blessing to you. We'll end our evening with a classic from Stephen Curtis Chapman. It's Heart's Cry.

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1: Psalm 56 mentions how our loving Father thoughtfully bottles up our tears. I like to think that He stores them in the most special places and reserves them for the most special purposes. It very well could be that the most sincerely tearful prayers are the most powerful of all. 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So if all you have to offer God today is your tears, remember how meaningful they are to Him and how powerful they really are. Now that's something to pray about.
0: This has been today's prayer point. For more information about the Greater Peoria House of Prayer, visit gphop.org. That's gphop.org.
2: With SRN News, I'm Jason Walker. President Trump says he remains optimistic about reaching a ceasefire deal with Iran.
3: The negotiation itself has gone very well, actually. Very well.
4: Mr. President.
3: It could happen. I mean, if it happens, and it might not happen, you know, who knows? But if it happens, it could happen like over the weekend.
5: How do you find ceasefire?
3: Pretty much the way it is. It's a different part of the world. You know, I'd say in that part of the world, ceasefire is when you're shooting in a more moderate manner.
2: Mr. Trump spoke before a successful House vote on an Iran War Powers resolution that would demand that he end the war in Iran. Following a lull in hiring, U.S. employment picture looking much brighter. Here's Rich Thomason.
6: America's economic engine cranked out more jobs last month. Payroll processor ADP says job creation hit a 16-month high, 122,000 jobs added in May. Wall Street expected to see just 110,000. New jobs.
2: You may think you're too old or maybe out of shape to be lifting weights. Well, think again.
7: The researchers looked at data from nearly 150,000 people over 30 years. They found those doing 90 minutes to 2 hours of weight training weekly lowered the risk of death from any cause by 13%. This was 19% lower for cardiovascular disease, such as from a heart attack or stroke, and 27% lower for a neurological disease. This observational study doesn't distinguish between cause and effect, but the researchers say there's growing evidence about the benefits of combining aerobic exercise and strength training.
2: BBC's Dominic Hughes reporting. NBA Game 1 in San Antonio Wednesday night. New York Knicks 105, San Antonio Spurs 95. Game 2 coming up Friday night in San Antonio. This is SRN News. Samaritan's Purse is on the ground in the Democratic Republic of Congo. Here's Michael Harrington.
8: The giant Christian relief agency has airlifted a treatment unit to the African country in hopes of helping stem an outbreak of the Ebola virus. Up to 60 U.S. medical personnel will staff the unit, and ministry leader Franklin Graham tells Religion News Service, quote, "Our people know the risk, and they know how to protect themselves, and they're ready for the risk. But it's dangerous. Ebola is currently spreading in the DRC and Uganda." Michael Harrington reporting.
2: An appeals court ruling that a Trump administration policy illegally banned transgender people from the military, a decision partially upholds a March 2025 ruling by a lower court judge. Now, the panel's new ruling would keep the military from kicking out current service members named in the suit, but would not allow new transgender recruits to join. This is SRN News. Controversy and some very heated discussion on Capitol Hill. That's surrounding allegations that President Trump gets a little shut-eye when he's on the job. More on the story from correspondent Ed Donahue.
9: Before the House Foreign Affairs Committee, California Democrat Ted Lieu asked Secretary of State Marco Rubio about President Trump.
10: Have you been at more than one meeting where President Trump has fallen asleep?
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12: The guy doesn't sleep.
9: Lieu showed video of Rubio sitting next to the president at a cabinet meeting.
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9: Rubio responded.
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9: Rubio says you may not like President Trump's policies, but he is not a president that sleeps or is cognitively impaired. Ed Donahue, Washington.
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4: let's take a look at our weather forecast for the Peoria area. Of a low of 59 degrees overnight tonight under mostly clear skies. Sunny and breezy on your Thursday, high of 88 tomorrow, winds could gust as high as 22 miles an hour, and then a chance of showers and thunderstorms Friday and Saturday, high of 86 Friday and 88 on Saturday. Again, overnight tonight, we're expecting mostly clear skies, a low of 59.
0: Our broadcast today is brought to us by Nick and Cheryl of Morton in celebration of their 8th wedding anniversary today. They say we've been blessed by WBNH, and we hope others are too. Our favorite verse is from Psalm 150, "Let everything that has breath praise the Lord."
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In 2 Timothy chapter 1, the Bible says, "For God gave us a spirit not of fear, but of power and love and self-control."

0: With SRN News, I'm Jason Walker. At a Senate Foreign Relations Committee, Nevada Democrat Senator Jackie Rosen accusing Secretary of State Marco Rubio of shirking his duties and responsibilities. But Rubio quickly set her straight.
1: Mr. Secretary, Congress represents the American people. We have the power to confirm who represents America abroad. We confirmed you to be our Secretary of State. We confirmed you to be in the negotiations that are happening. And it's just unthinkable to me that you are missing high-stakes negotiations or that you're not involved. It's sad.
2: Senator Rosen, your time's up. Secretary Rubio,
3: you're 100% inaccurate and 100% wrong. Here's why. Number one, the Vice President of the United States was there, and he wasn't confirmed by us, and he was elected by the American people. Okay, he is the second in line of the presidency of the United States. He was president.
0: House Speaker Mike Johnson says President Trump is laser focused on domestic issues.
4: I spent 3 hours with the president in the Oval Office on Monday. The vice president was there. Secretary of State was there. JD and Marco and I and the president, we talked about domestic policy almost the entire time.
0: And the speaker says other nations need to help the U.S. to reopen the Strait of Hormuz.
4: You're working on that final piece, which is to get peace in the Strait of Hormuz, to get commerce reopened there. We're calling on all of us, calling on our allied nations and friends, the Arab states in the region and NATO partners and everyone else. The entire world has an interest in the Strait of Hormuz being reopened for commerce. That's what he's working on.
0: Kuwait says Iranian drones have heavily damaged a passenger terminal at its main airport, killing at least one person, wounding dozens, and briefly closing that facility. The strike Wednesday, the latest in a back-and-forth set of attacks by Iran and the U.S. This is SRN News.
5: This is your Thursday morning forecast for the Peoria area. We're expecting sunny skies today and breezy conditions, a high of 88 degrees, winds could gust as high as 22 miles an hour. Partly cloudy overnight tonight, a low of 66. 86 on your Friday with a chance of showers and thunderstorms tomorrow, and then showers and thunderstorms Saturday, high of 88. Again today, will be sunny and warm, high near 88 degrees.
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0: With SRN News, I'm Jason Walker. President Trump says he'll nominate Todd Blanche to serve as Attorney General, tapping his former personal attorney who has pursued the president's agenda while leading the Justice Department in an acting role. The Senate moving forward with legislation to fund immigration enforcement agencies. The vote 53-46 to begin debate on a $70 billion measure to fund ICE and Border Patrol. A curfew to curb violent protests around the ICE detention center in New Jersey has been lifted. Here's correspondent Laura Winters.
1: Newark's mayor, Democrat Ross Baraka, lifting the curfew for now outside Delaney Hall, the ICE detention center, where violent clashes have happened outside and where violent criminal illegal aliens are being held inside the building. New Jersey Governor, Democrat Mikey Sherrill, asking the New Jersey State Police to patrol outside the facility in an effort to control violent agitators, many who are from out of state and specifically from Portland. Laura Winters reporting.
0: House approving a war powers resolution. It would halt the U.S. military action against Iran. It's the end of the NASA MAVEN Mars mission.
2: MAVEN was launched in 2013 to study the red planet's atmosphere. A year later.
3: Congratulations. MAVEN is now in Mars orbit.
4: Fantastic.
2: MAVEN mysteriously fell silent in early December after passing behind Mars. Data indicated it went into a fast spin, which disrupted its orbit and drained the onboard batteries. NASA has confirmed the mission is over. Officials say four other spacecraft around Mars, two U.S. and two European satellites, will pick up the slack. MAVEN is expected to remain in orbit for another 50 to 100 years.
0: And this is SRN News.
5: This is your Thursday morning forecast for the Peoria area. We're expecting sunny skies today and breezy conditions, a high of 88 degrees, winds could gust as high as 22 miles an hour. Partly cloudy overnight tonight, a low of 66. 86 on your Friday with a chance of showers and thunderstorms tomorrow, and then showers and thunderstorms Saturday, high of 88. Again today, will be sunny and warm, high near 88 degrees.
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0: SRN News. With SRN News, I'm Jason Walker. President Trump acknowledges criticizing Israeli Prime Minister Benjamin Netanyahu as, quote, crazy in a phone call that involves some very rough language. The president admits he's a little perturbed that Israel's fighting with Hezbollah in Lebanon, and he says that's holding back the peace talks in Iran. It is still unclear why one member of Congress has not been seen on Capitol Hill in nearly 3 months. Here's correspondent Laura Winters.
1: House Speaker Mike Johnson says he knows what is going on with New Jersey Congressman Republican Tom Kaine Jr., but is going to let him divulge the details when he's ready. Speaker Johnson says he knows what his health issue is, but that the congressman has asked him not to say what the problem is. Johnson says he's going to honor that.
0: United States has some ongoing talks involving Greenland.
2: Secretary of State Marco Rubio is providing an update on discussions involving Greenland and regional security.
3: The truth be told, we are actually involved in conversations with Greenland and Denmark on the use of Denmark for on the use of Greenland for collective defense for all of us. It's a key part of missile defense, but we're involved in those talks right now, so I think we're in a good place on it.
2: Willie Nelson, the White House.
0: Ford recalling 420,000 vehicles because of a seatbelt issue that may result in an injury if a crash occurs. And the automaker also recalling more than 4,600 Bronco Sport and Maverick vehicles, issuing a do not driving warning due to a suspension related issue. NBA's hopes of starting a new independent league in Europe by the end of 2027, reportedly on schedule. Well, that makes FIBA, the sports global governing body, in the works. This is SRN.
4: This is your Thursday morning forecast for the Peoria area. We're expecting sunny skies today and breezy conditions, a high of 88 degrees, winds could gust as high as 22 miles an hour. Partly cloudy overnight tonight, a low of 66. 86 on your Friday with a chance of showers and thunderstorms tomorrow. And then showers and thunderstorms Saturday, high of 88. Again today, will be sunny and warm, high near 88 degrees.
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0: SRN News, I'm Jason Walker. Democrats on Capitol Hill did not want to hear this. Following a lull in hiring, U.S. employment picture looking much brighter. With more in the story, here's Washington correspondent Rich Thomason.
1: America's economic engine cranked out more jobs last month. Payroll processor ADP says job creation hit a 16-month high, 122,000 jobs added in May. Wall Street expected to see just 110,000 new jobs.
0: President Trump says he remains very optimistic about reaching a ceasefire with Tehran.
2: The negotiation itself has gone very well, actually. Very well.
3: Mr. President.
2: It could happen. I mean, if it happens, and it might not happen, you know, who knows? But if it happens, it could happen like over the weekend.
4: How do you define ceasefire?
2: Pretty much the way it is. It's a different part of the world. You know, I'd say in that part of the world, ceasefire is when you're shooting in a more moderate manner.
0: Many people often make a lot of excuses for not working out, especially when it comes to lifting weights. If that's what you think, think again.
5: The researchers looked at data from nearly 150,000 people over 30 years. They found those doing 90 minutes to 2 hours of weight training weekly lowered the risk of death from any cause by 13%. This was 19% lower for cardiovascular disease, such as from a heart attack or stroke, and 27% lower for a neurological disease. This observational study doesn't distinguish between cause and effect, but the researchers say there's growing evidence about the benefits of combining aerobic exercise and strength training.
0: BBC's Dominic Hughes reporting. Game 1 of the NBA championship, New York Knicks 105, San Antonio Spurs 95. This is SRN News.
6: This is your Thursday morning forecast for the Peoria area. We're expecting sunny skies today and breezy conditions, a high of 88 degrees, winds could gust as high as 22 miles an hour. Partly cloudy overnight tonight, a low of 66. 86 on your Friday with a chance of showers and thunderstorms tomorrow, and then showers and thunderstorms Saturday, high of 88. Again today, will be sunny and warm, high near 88 degrees.
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0: With SRN News, I'm John Scott. The State Department announcing the U.S. has brokered a breakthrough ceasefire deal between Israel and Lebanon, setting conditions for broader peace negotiations. However, the strikes between the U.S. and Iran continue. Meanwhile, House Speaker Mike Johnson says other nations need to help the U.S. to reopen the Strait of Hormuz.
1: You're working on that final piece, which is to get peace in the Strait of Hormuz, to get commerce reopened there. We're calling on all of our all of us, calling on our allied nations and friends, the Arab states in the region and NATO partners and everyone else. The entire world has an interest in the Strait of Hormuz being reopened for commerce. That's what he's working on.
0: And at a Senate Foreign Relations Committee hearing, Nevada Democrat Senator Jackie Rosen accused Secretary of State Marco Rubio of shirking his responsibilities. Rubio quickly set her straight.
2: Mr. Secretary, Congress represents the American people. We have the power to confirm who represents America abroad. We confirmed you to be our Secretary of State. We confirmed you to be in the negotiations that are happening. And it's just unthinkable to me that you are missing high-stakes negotiations or that you're not involved. It's sad.
3: Senator Rosen, your time's up. Secretary Rubio.
4: You're 100% inaccurate and 100% wrong. Here's why. Number one, the Vice President of the United States was there, and he wasn't confirmed by us, and he was elected by the American people. Okay, he is the second in line of the presidency of the United States. He was president.
0: The U.S. Department of Agriculture confirming that the New World screwworm fly has arrived in South Texas. The case announced marks the first time in decades the flesh-eating parasite has threatened the nation's cattle industry. The New York Knicks struck first in the NBA Finals. They beat the San Antonio Spurs 105-95 in Game 1 of the Finals on Wednesday night. This is SRN News.
5: This is your Thursday morning forecast for the Peoria area. We're expecting sunny skies today and breezy conditions, a high of 88 degrees, winds could gust as high as 22 miles an hour. Partly cloudy overnight tonight, a low of 66. 86 on your Friday with a chance of showers and thunderstorms tomorrow, and then showers and thunderstorms Saturday, high of 88. Again today, will be sunny and warm, high near 88 degrees.
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0: Welcome to the Wisdom Journey with Stephen Davey. Before Jesus ever preached a sermon or performed a miracle, four significant things happened. He was baptized. He was anointed by the Spirit. He received the audible approval of his Father. And then he was led straight into the wilderness to face Satan himself. Today, Stephen walks us through those three temptations and what they reveal about how to fight back when the enemy comes after you.
1: Well, as we set sail today, the gospel accounts give us four important events that now take place in the life of Jesus. Out of the wilderness has come John the Baptizer, this unique, courageous, Old Testament prophet of God. He's wearing a rough camel hair tunic, and I imagine he's got a little locust and honey stuck to his beard. John's been preaching a message of repentance to prepare the nation for the coming Messiah. The public ministry of Jesus is about to begin, but before it does, these four events take place. We'll call the first event identification. Now we're going to go to Mark's gospel account for this. Chapter 1 and verse 9 says this: In those days Jesus came from Nazareth of Galilee and was baptized by John in the Jordan. Now over in Matthew's gospel, it tells us that John was, somewhat reluctant to baptize Jesus, but Jesus insisted. Now you might wonder why Jesus would be baptized at all. He had nothing to repent of. Well, remember, the basic idea of baptism here is identification. Those people who were being baptized were not only testifying to their repentance, they were also identifying with John's message of the coming Messiah. So when Jesus is baptized here, he's also identifying with the believing remnant in Israel who were expecting the coming kingdom of the Messiah. And now the second event takes place, and that is anointing. Matthew chapter 3 and verse 16 reads, When Jesus was baptized, immediately he went up from the water, and behold, the heavens were opened to him, and he saw the Spirit of God descending like a dove and coming to rest on him. Let me tell you, when the Son of God left heaven and became a man, he did not surrender his divine nature. He took on a human nature. He's fully God and fully man. And with this anointing here, Jesus, as a man, is going to show us what it's like to be surrendered to the power and leading of the Holy Spirit so that he can complete his messianic mission. By the way, every believer to this day has been anointed. You've been given the Holy Spirit who now resides within you. The Apostle Paul put it this way in Romans 5:5, that the Holy Spirit has been given to us. In 1 Corinthians 6:19, Paul writes that our body is the temple of the Holy Spirit within us. In other words, you and I have the same resource for living a holy life that Jesus had through the power of the Holy Spirit. Now, with that, the third event takes place. We'll call that approval. Here's Matthew chapter 3 and verse 17. A voice from heaven said, This is my beloved Son with whom I am well pleased. Well, this takes us back to the prophetic words of David in Psalm chapter 2 and verse 7, where we read this, The Lord said to me, You are my Son. Today I have begotten you. So Jesus is now receiving approval, public approval from God the Father. Now, following these three events, we come to the fourth and very significant event that essentially becomes the first event of Christ's ministry. And in a word, it's temptation. Matthew, Mark, and Luke all weigh in on this event here. And together, the three accounts give us a very full picture of the temptation. We're told that Jesus is now led by the Holy Spirit into the wilderness where he fasts for 40 days. Well, Satan seizes this opportunity, and he shows up to tempt the Lord to sin. Matthew chapter 4 and verse 3 records Satan's words to Jesus. If you are the Son of God, command these stones to become loaves of bread. Well, he knows Jesus has the ability to end his fasting by feasting on fresh bread. But Jesus answers here in verse 4, quoting Deuteronomy chapter 8, verse 3, it is written, man shall not live by bread alone, but by every word that comes from the mouth of God. You see, Satan is tempting Jesus to serve himself, to use his divine powers to satisfy a human need. Let me tell you, Jesus never once used his divine power to make his human life more comfortable. Now, Matthew and Luke agree on the details of all three temptations, but they reverse the order of the last two. Matthew's order is chronological and Luke's is thematic. And we're going to continue following the chronological order. So we'll go to Matthew's gospel where he writes now in chapter 4, verse 5. Then the devil took him to the holy city and set him on the pinnacle of the temple and said to him, if you are the Son of God, throw yourself down, for it is written, he will command his angels concerning you, and on their hands they will bear you up, lest you strike your foot against a stone. Well, now Satan can quote a little scripture too, but just like he always does, he twists it around to make it mean what he wants it to mean. And with this, he's tempting Jesus to experiment with God the Father's promise to take care of him. He's essentially saying to Jesus, look, Jesus, why don't you test God rather than trust him? And Jesus responds here in verse 7. Again, it is written, you shall not put the Lord your God to the test. Here he quotes Deuteronomy chapter 6 and verse 16. He counters and says, basically, my confidence in God the Father is so great, I don't need to experiment. I don't need to prove anything. I'm not going to test him. I will trust him. Well, now the third and final temptation is given here in Matthew chapter 4 and verse 8. Again, the devil took him to a very high mountain and showed him all the kingdoms of the world and their glory. And he said to him, all these I will give you if you will fall down and worship me. In other words, listen, Jesus, why go through the rejection? Why go through all that suffering of a crucifixion and separation from your Father? I've been given delegated authority over the kingdoms of the world. Why wait? I can give it all to you right now. And maybe he showed Jesus a panoramic view of world history. We don't know. But he's saying, Jesus, you can have the crown now and skip the cross. I love Jesus's response here in verse 10. He simply says, be gone, Satan, for it is written, you shall worship the Lord your God, and him only shall you serve. And once again, Jesus quotes from Deuteronomy chapter 6 and verse 13. He dismisses the devil with his authority. Now, this entire time, Jesus has been in control, and Satan knew it. That's why Matthew says in verse 11, then the devil left him, and behold, angels came and were ministering to him, or to Jesus. By the way, every response of Jesus came directly from the book of Deuteronomy. I've often wondered how well I would do if Satan tempted me to sin and all I had on hand was the book of Deuteronomy. Well, that's all Jesus needed to counter every attack in this sword fight. Have you ever thought about the fact that Satan is still tempting people today with the same strategy? The first temptation says, look, if you have a need, if it's a legitimate need, like hunger, go ahead and fill it. You deserve it. Jesus had a legitimate need for food and the ability to create it. But Satan was effectively tempting him to fill his desires his way and leave God the Father out of it. We need to go to the Father just as Jesus effectively did and ask him, do you want me to have this desire? Is this what you would be pleased with? The second temptation is, look, do you really believe God cares about you? Does he know about, you know, the problems you have in life? Well, just remind yourself that he does know, and he delivers this promise, I will never leave you nor forsake you. The third temptation is to assume God's will shouldn't be hard or difficult. Satan wants you to think that you can have a crown of gold without a cross of wood. But Jesus promises to teach us and refine us through those fiery trials of life that cannot be avoided. So when the tempter comes your way, and he's going to come today, I want you to think of two words. First, run. And I mean run to the scriptures. Use the truth of God to fight the lies of Satan. And secondly, remember. Remember that whatever you're going through, the Lord Jesus has been touched with the feelings of your infirmities in every respect, Hebrews 4:15 says. He has been tempted as we are, yet without sin. He's experienced temptation. He knows what you're feeling today. Well, with that, we're out of time for today. Until our next wisdom journey, beloved, may the grace of the Lord Jesus Christ and the love of God and the fellowship of the Holy Spirit be with you all. Amen.
0: That was Stephen Davey on the Wisdom Journey. 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And we'll see you next time on The Wisdom Journey.

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1: A new report from our friends at the Charlotte Lozier Institute warns that online abortion pill sellers are violating FDA safety standards and putting women at serious risk. Researchers found many websites shipping abortion drugs beyond the FDA's gestational safety limit, while others allegedly sell unapproved drugs with little or no medical oversight. Some sites reportedly do not require identification, ultrasounds, or even confirmation of how far along the pregnancy is before mailing these deadly drugs directly to women. In many cases, these pills are being distributed outside of normal healthcare systems entirely. The abortion industry constantly claims that they are healthcare, yet real healthcare includes safety standards, medical supervision, and consent, and most importantly, does not kill a patient.
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3: When I say this man is a veteran test pilot, I mean he's easily old enough to be comfortably retired. Instead, he's still blasting through the skies at these mind-boggling speeds, testing some of America's most advanced aircraft. He told this amazing life story on a national television program. It's a story of a lifelong adventure in the skies and a long spiritual search here on Earth that ended, well, with the pilot of the universe piloting his life. Now, as he concluded his story, he told about an incident where he was sent up in a state-of-the-art aircraft to help a pilot who was in distress. The fog was thick, the weather was dangerous for flying, and a rookie pilot was lost in that fog and unable to get through the weather in a plane that, well, wasn't really equipped for it. Well, Mr. Test Pilot flew close to that imperiled aircraft until he was actually positioned right at his left wing. And then he radioed the desperate pilot and he simply said, "Look to your left." And then he said, "Now stick with me. Turn when I turn." Then in a plane so advanced that the veteran said it can make a game out of bad weather, he led his frightened fellow pilot to that glorious point where they broke through the fog, saw the bright lights of that landing strip below them, and when they landed safely, well, you can guess, the rookie got out of his plane

0: The rookie got out of his plane, ran to his rescuer, and hugged him as if he had saved his life. He probably had. I'm Ron Hutchcraft. I want to have a word with you today about when you're lost in the fog. A pilot lost in a potentially fatal predicament? His only hope was someone who was equipped with everything needed to bring him safely home. Well, we all need somebody like that. Because we are all, in the words the Bible uses to describe our spiritual condition, lost. If we're honest, we know that we really don't know how life's supposed to work. No matter how cool, how together we look on the outside, I mean, when it comes to knowing why we're here, which way to go, and most importantly, how to land safely when we die, we're all lost. Our only hope is someone who's equipped with everything needed to lead us safely home. Someone who will come beside us and take us the rest of the way through this life and on into the life to come. His name is Jesus, and he came here for all of us lost pilots. He said so in his personal mission statement, which is recorded in Luke 19:10, our word for today from the Word of God. Here's what Jesus said about himself. The Son of Man came to seek and to save what was lost. Notice he didn't come to start a religion called Christianity or just give us a nice morality to live by. No, he came to rescue us from a spiritual predicament that will be eternally fatal unless we let him lead us home. We're lost because, well, we took over the pilot seat God was supposed to occupy. In the Bible's words, we are sheep who have gone astray. And you know what? Lost sheep don't find their way home. Their only hope is if the shepherd comes looking for the one who's lost. And Jesus did. He, in his own words, came to lay down my life for the sheep. The only person who's equipped to lead you out of the guilt and the death penalty for your sin is the one who took all that guilt, who took all that dying on himself. That's what Jesus did when he was on that cross. And then he walked out of his grave under his own power, and he's alive right now, and he's pulled up next to you today. That tug you feel in your heart, that's Jesus seeking you so he can save you. He's your only hope, but you got to admit that. You have to tell him that and start following where he leads you. And right now, you could begin that personal relationship with him. Would you just tell him, Jesus, I am yours? And then, listen, would you get to our website? Because the rest of the information, everything you need to know from God's Word about getting home to Jesus is right there, anewstory.com. That's it, anewstory.com. You don't have to fly in the fog one more day. You don't have to be lost anymore. Jesus has come close to you, my friend. And he's saying, look to me. I'll get you safely home. Follow him.
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2: With SRN News, I'm John Scott. The Trump administration has placed sanctions on Iran's largest digital asset exchange, Novatex, and three others. The move, part of ongoing efforts to pressure Iran into a deal to end the war with the U.S. and Israel. The Treasury accuses Novatex of moving assets to shield regime wealth. The U.S. has also imposed sanctions on Iran's Persian Gulf Strait Authority. That curfew to curb violent protest around the ICE detention center in New Jersey lifted. Correspondent Laura Winters.
3: Newark's mayor, Democrat Ross Baraka, lifting the curfew for now outside Delaney Hall, the ICE detention center, where violent clashes have happened outside and where violent criminal illegal aliens are being held inside the building. New Jersey Governor, Democrat Mikey Sherrill, asking the New Jersey State Police to patrol outside the facility in an effort to control violent agitators, many who are from out of state and specifically from Portland. Laura Winters reporting.
2: There are new questions about a fatal bus crash in Virginia last weekend.
4: A commercial bus crash in Virginia that killed five people and injured dozens of others has raised questions about the driver, the company that employed him, and the overall safety of the industry. It's not yet clear what could have prevented last week's crash. Still, it highlights the inherent dangers whenever a bus or semi-truck crashes into other vehicles. Collision avoidance technology has become standard on many new cars, but commercial buses still lack it despite despite federal recommendations and proposed regulations to require them. Keith Peters, Washington.
2: World shares are mixed after declines on Wall Street Wednesday. Oil prices fell.

0: after Israel and Lebanon announced they had agreed to extend their ceasefire. Markets in Europe starting the day higher after a retreat in Asian benchmarks. This is SRN News. A milestone for one Christian ministry.
1: Wycliffe Bible Translators reports completing its 800th translation of the scriptures. Wycliffe spokesman James Poole tells Christian Today, quote, "This is an extraordinary time for world mission. Over recent decades, we have seen remarkable progress with translation work accelerating in many parts of the world. Communities are receiving the Bible far sooner than would have seemed possible only a generation ago." Michael Harrington reporting.
0: Tens of thousands of ultra-Orthodox Jews demonstrated across Israel this week, blocking roads and trains and setting cars on fire to protest mandatory enlistment in the army. Military service is compulsory for most Jewish men and women in Israel. The politically powerful ultra-Orthodox parties have won exemptions for their followers to forego military service and instead study in religious seminaries. But those exemptions are under threat. This is SRN News. The United Nations calculates nation-sized environmental footprints for AI and data centers in the coming years. And with that, some very large numbers. Correspondent Julie Walker has more in this report.
2: According to a United Nations University report, the environmental footprint of data centers already rivals some of the world's largest countries. The report also predicts their water and energy use and pollution will double in just 4 years as the use of AI grows. The report issued Wednesday found that last year, global data centers used 448 trillion watt hours of electricity, and that electricity produced about 208 million tons of carbon dioxide, about the same amount as Argentina. The study focused on energy use and did not examine the massive amount of water used to cool data centers. I'm Julie Walker.
0: More details at srnnews.com.
3: This is your Thursday morning forecast for the Peoria area. We're expecting sunny skies today and breezy conditions, a high of 88 degrees, winds could gust as high as 22 miles an hour. Partly cloudy overnight tonight, a low of 66. 86 on your Friday with a chance of showers and thunderstorms tomorrow, and then showers and thunderstorms Saturday, high of 88. Again today, will be sunny and warm, high near 88 degrees.
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6: What does it mean to be born again? It's more than just an expression. It's the requirement for becoming a Christian. Have you met that requirement? Today on Turning Point, Dr. David Jeremiah takes a closer look at the second birth as he continues his new series on the Holy Spirit. To help you know for sure if you've been born again, here's David with the conclusion of his message, Born of the Spirit.
7: You know, I used to hear people say being born again and realize they had no idea what they were talking about. That is not just a colloquial expression for a Christian. It's a description of what happens. We're born first physically, and then when we become Christians, the Bible says we are born again spiritually. Have you been born again? Or are you just one birth person? You can't go to heaven unless you're born twice. Someone put it this way, if you're born once, you die twice. If you're born twice, you only have to die once. And that's the truth. That's what the Bible teaches. If you are only born once, you will die physically and spiritually, which is to be separated from God. If you become a Christian, if you're born again, you may die physically someday, but you will never die spiritually, and you will be with God forever. That's the truth. That's what the Bible teaches. We'll have part two of Born of the Spirit in just a moment, but let me tell you first of all about this book that we are making available during the month. It is the background study of this whole subject on the Holy Spirit. The book is called The Holy Spirit You May Not Know. It's 250 pages, a hardback book that is the third in a series of books on the Trinity. We've done one on God, one on Jesus, and this is the third one on the Holy Spirit. And it is the resource for the month of June, which means when you send a gift of any size to Turning Point this month, all you have to do is just say, please send me the book on the Holy Spirit, and it'll be on its way before you know it. We hope you'll let us do that. It will be our great privilege, and I think you will be encouraged and uplifted and moved along in your walk with God because of this book, and we want you to have it. So please ask for your book when you send your gift today. Well, friends, here we go with part two of Born of the Spirit from John chapter 3, verses 1 through 8. Until the Holy Spirit comes to live within you because you have invited Christ to be your Savior, you haven't been born again. The good news about being born again is something I've reveled in often as I've thought about it. I'm going to give it to you. It's a little formula. It goes like this. If you are born twice, you only have to die once. But if you've only been born once, you got to die twice. You see, it works like this. If you've been born physically and spiritually, the only death you have to worry about is physical death. And you might even beat that rap if the rapture happens. But if you've only had one birthday, if you haven't been born again into the family of God, you not only have to die physically, but after you die physically, you will face the second death, which means eternal separation from God. That's spiritual death. That's what Scripture calls the second death. Physical death is the separation of the soul from the body. Spiritual death is the separation of the soul from God forever. You don't want to mess with the second death, I promise you. And the way you escape the second death is get born twice. The experience of the new birth, what are the effects of it? How does it happen? How can it be? That's the question Nicodemus had. He was trying to put it all together in physical terms, and it wasn't working for him. He said, can a man get back into his mother's womb and be born a second time? Let's hope not, for everyone's sake. Jesus, in essence, told Nicodemus that the new birth was a mystery. As I've pictured these two men talking on a flat top roof, out under the stars, it's easy to visualize a night breeze rustling the leaves of a nearby tree as Jesus spoke. And then Jesus said, Nicodemus, it's just like the wind. And he gestured to the trees. The wind blows where it wishes and you hear the sound of it, but it cannot tell where it comes from and where it goes. So is everyone who is born of the Spirit. And there's a little play on words here because the word wind and the word spirit are the same Greek word, the word pneuma. We get the word pneumatic brakes from that word. What did Jesus mean when he said that the work of the Holy Spirit in the new birth is like the wind? Well, first of all, like the wind, the new birth is unseeable. You can't see the new birth. You cannot see the wind, and all you can see is what it does. Trees bend, leaves swirl, branches break. The Holy Spirit works in the same way. You cannot see him enter a heart, but you sure can see the results as guilt is replaced with joy and bitterness with forgiveness and fear with faith. It's like planting a seed. You cannot see the life inside, but soon green shoots are appearing and the new birth is invisible, yet it always shows up later on in the effects of it in the life of the person who experiences it. The new birth is also unpredictable. The wind is unpredictable. I know meteorologists can study radar and satellites, but how many of you have been in storms that were never predicted or places where storms were not predicted? We used to have a joke where I grew up where they would say, I just shoveled 4 inches of partly cloudy off of my driveway. you know, that's kind of how it is. We think we know how the weather works, but we don't know how the weather works. Meteorologists can study, but storms shift without warning. And the Spirit works in the same surprising way. I wish I could tell you all the different ways that I have observed people coming to Christ in the 50 or so years that I've been doing this. A woman pressing play on an old cassette tape. A driver driving a truck hearing a gospel broadcast. A teenager overhearing some friends talk. None of that comes from a textbook. But the Spirit is not limited by our methods. He moves where He wills. He reaches hearts we might never expect. The wind blows where it wishes, and the Spirit works in ways that continually surprise us. And if I had all your stories here, and how you came to Christ, there would be almost as many stories as there are people. God is not stereotyped. He works in all of us in a different way. He gets into our lives. He causes things to happen to us that make us stop and think. Maybe the things that have happened this week have brought you to church today. You never know. We read in the life of Joseph that sometimes people mean things for evil, but God means them for good. And maybe you're here because of the anguish in your soul over all the events of this past week. Listen to me. God will use anything to bring you to Himself, and His methods are unpredictable. The new birth is unseeable, it's unpredictable, and it's unstoppable. Try holding up your hand and telling the wind to stop. It will not listen. You cannot stop it. In the same way, no one can stop the Holy Spirit. A person may say they want nothing to do with God, but one day they begin asking questions and feeling a pull toward Christ. And of course, that is the Spirit at work. He has been called the Hound of Heaven because His love never gives up and His pursuit never ends. Maybe you've been praying for someone in your family for a long time and you think there's no use to continue. Don't stop. The Hound of Heaven may be on His trail and you will find out about it later. So the new birth is unseeable. It's unpredictable, it's unstoppable, and then it's undeniable. Laws can guide people, schools can teach knowledge, and families can set rules, but none of these can change a heart. Only the Holy Spirit can take away sin and remove guilt and make someone new. That is why in prisons today you can find men and women who once lived violent and broken lives who are now reading Scripture and singing hymns and sharing Christ with others. The world looks on in disbelief and asks, how can such change be possible? And the answer is clear. The Holy Spirit's been at work, and His power to transform lives is undeniable. So the experience of the new birth and the effects of it, what about the explanation of it? Jesus didn't try to explain the action of the Spirit much beyond that. So how would I explain Him? Yet at the same time, I think there are some things we need to know about this new birth, truths that are important. This new birth is the result of two agents acting together. Listen to what Jesus said. He said, unless one is born of water and the Spirit, he cannot enter the kingdom of God. Just as in physical birth, it takes a man and a woman to have a child, in spiritual birth, it takes what the Scripture calls water and the Spirit. Now, we know what the Holy Spirit is. That's the second agency on this list. As far as the second part of that verse, we don't have any doubt. The Bible says, listen to this, you are not in the flesh, but in the Spirit, if indeed the Spirit of God dwells in you. Now, if anyone does not have the Spirit of Christ, he is not His. I want to take just a moment of parentheses right here to correct a doctrine that keeps floating around all the time, and that is that you become a Christian when you accept Christ, but you have to wait for the second blessing to get the Holy Spirit. So I had people come up and ask me, do you have the Spirit? Well, let me give you the answer. The Bible says right here, if you don't have the Spirit, you're none of His. You cannot be a Christian and not have the Holy Spirit. When Jesus comes to live within your heart, the Holy Spirit comes to live within your heart. You're baptized by the Spirit into the body of Christ. So don't let anybody tell you you need something more. You have everything that you need. It's not that you need something more. The something more needs more of you. And it's not that you need the Holy Spirit because you're a Christian and haven't received Him yet, because that is not possible. The Bible says if you do not have the Spirit, you are not His. Everybody get that? You may not need it now, but someday somebody's going to come to you and stick their finger in your face and tell you you're a second-class person because you don't have the Spirit. Don't forget what this verse is. Take it out and read it to them. It's pretty plain. It's not hard to understand. It isn't open for debate. It's what the Word of God says. You can't get saved without the Holy Spirit. You may think you're getting to Christ without the Holy Spirit, but even if you don't know what He's doing, He's working in your heart. It isn't difficult to understand that Jesus is talking here about the Holy Spirit. But then he says you have to be born of water. And some people say that means you have to be baptized, but that's not what this means. There's no evidence in the scripture whatsoever that baptism is a requirement for salvation. It's an act of obedience for those who have already been saved. So what does the word water mean? Let me help you with that. Psalm 119 and verse 9, how can a young man cleanse his way? By taking heed according to your word. Ephesians 5:25, Christ also loved the church and gave himself for her, that he might sanctify and cleanse her with the washing of water by the word. Now, having read those two verses, what do you think the water is? It's the word of God. The Bible says that in order to become a Christian, two agencies are involved, the Holy Spirit and the word. Now, how does that usually work? Someone has given you a scripture or you've heard a scripture in church, and the Spirit of God begins to work on you, and he takes the scripture that you've heard and he dwells it into your heart, and you become convicted of your need and you become a Christian. The things that bring a person to Christ are the Word of God and the Holy Spirit. So, according to John, we were brought into existence spiritually by the Word of God. The water is the Word. So what Jesus said to Nicodemus was, Nicodemus, you can't be born unless you're born of the Spirit and of the Word. And it works like this. The Word of God is preached or read or heard, and the Spirit of God takes the Word of God and strikes fire in the heart of a person and they become a Christian. Somebody asked me once, why do you keep on preaching the Bible, Jeremiah? Well, don't you know any other book? Don't you get tired of preaching the same old book? Here's my answer. I'm hoping to live to be about 150, but even if I do, and only just be getting started in the Word of God. I'm continually awed and amazed at how God takes his word and uses it to bring people to faith in Jesus Christ. Someone said, what's your evangelism program at your church? Well, we try to encourage people, teach people, reach people, but we have a continual stream of people coming to Christ. And there's only one explanation for it. We have a steady diet of the Word of God. It is the Word of God that is continually bringing men and women to faith in Jesus Christ. If you don't use the Word of God to communicate spiritual truth, you take the Holy Spirit out of his environment. The only way the Holy Spirit can work in the heart of a person is if the Word of God is present. If you take the Holy Spirit out of his arena, then you've got nothing. But when the Word of God is preached and the Spirit of God uses that word to bring about conversion, he does so in the hearts of those who listen. I just keep preaching the Word of God. I'm never going to quit preaching the Word of God. In Nashville, Tennessee, a man came up to me and said, I'm a long-haul trucker, and I got saved listening to you on the radio. I started listening to you once when I was flipping the dial around, and then I started listening every day, and one day it just all made sense to me, and I pulled my rig at the rest stop and gave my heart to Jesus Christ. We get countless testimonies like that from all over the country. What brought this man to conviction? Just the Word of God. I couldn't do it. I never seen the guy before in my life. He didn't find the new birth through listening to David Jeremiah fill airtime on the radio. No, through the medium of radio, he heard the Word of God and his life was transformed. If I told you all the experiences like that we've cataloged just from preaching the Bible, you would understand, as I understand, that most powerful thing I can ever do is just teach the Word of God. God blesses his Word. It's impossible for anybody to be saved without it. And you have to be born of the water and of the Spirit. The explanation of the new birth. Just a couple of more things. The examples of the new birth. I want you to take a moment and think about anybody you know who you would think would be the best candidate for least likely to become a Christian. You got any people you know like that? You work with them? Maybe they're your neighbors. Maybe you're in a class with them. That person is the least likely person to ever be saved that I've ever met in my life. Do you know what? God loves things like that. He loves to take that least likely person and shove it in your face. Let me give you an illustration. If you had asked that question of the believers in the early chapter of Acts, Saul of Tarsus would have made every list. In Acts 9, Dr. Luke, the author of the book of Acts, relates Christ's confrontation with this unlikely candidate for grace. Saul was a religious fanatic who thought he was gaining points with God by persecuting, jailing, and brutally exterminating Christians. It was his passion. He chased Christians down in Jerusalem, and he was willing to travel to distant cities to carry out his campaign of terror. But one day, on his way to Damascus to pursue yet another group of believers, he suddenly came face to face with the risen Christ, and he fell to the ground. He had a miraculous experience with Almighty God because the Spirit of God and the Word of God came together, and he was born again. He got up off his face, and after his blindness went away, you know the rest of the story. He became the greatest influence for the gospel of Jesus Christ who ever walked on this earth apart from Jesus Christ himself. How do you explain that? How do you explain the greatest enemy of Christianity becoming its greatest advocate and apologist? I think God has a sense of humor, don't you? He had a miraculous inside-out experience. He was born again spiritually, and through that new birth, his life was transformed. Yet this conversion seemed so remarkable and unbelievable to the disciples in Jerusalem that when they heard that he had been saved and wanted to join them, they didn't want anything to do with him because they didn't believe it. They couldn't believe that someone like Paul could have been changed so radically that they would be comfortable having him in their presence. And then there's Nicodemus. He first came to Jesus at night, full of questions. But later, in John 19, we find him in the daylight bringing a costly gift of spices to honor Jesus' body after the crucifixion. And Nicodemus, who at first came to Jesus by night, came also bringing a mixture of myrrh and aloes, about 100 pounds. Nicodemus moved from curiosity to courage, and I believe he became a Christian, that he had the new birth Jesus had explained to him. I could go through the New Testament, but I could also go through more recent history and tell you about the people I know. I might even put one of you on my list if I know your story. I wasn't running toward God, you might say. I was running away from him. For somehow the Spirit of God and the Word of God came together in my life and I found salvation. I was born into the family of God and my life has been totally changed. Ladies and gentlemen, only eternity will allow us enough time to hear all the stories. I'm sure that will occupy some of our conversations in heaven. Places where boys and girls all over the world have experienced regeneration through the new birth into God's family. I'm not talking about personal reformation. I'm not talking about cleaning up your act. I'm not talking about turning over a new leaf. I'm not talking about trying to do better. I'm not talking about going to some religious class or catechism or spiritual seminar. I'm talking about a grade A miracle. I'm talking about being born again into a new family, whether you are 14, 44, or 84. It still works, this gospel that we preach. It isn't completely different from physical birth. The baby doesn't conceive itself. It is accomplished through the mother and the father. The baby doesn't birth itself. It is done through the mother's labor. And though there is a process that leads up to the birth, there is a moment in time, and I noticed at the hospitals how they write down the exact time. And when you get the paper, the birth certificate, the exact time is on there. And they think it is very important to note the day and the time. We don't have any problem understanding that physical birth begins at a point in time. There's a process leading up to it, but there's a point in time when it happens. But there is also a point in time when new birth takes place. You know, I hear people say, well, I've always been a Christian. That's like saying, I've always been born. No, you haven't always been a Christian. You can't always be born. You get born at a period of time. You say, well, I think I'm a Christian, but I don't remember the time. Well, you don't need to remember the exact day or year. You just remember that there was an exact day and an exact year. The important thing is not that you can name the day and hour, but that there was a real point in time when it happened. It's very different to say, I don't remember the exact date, than it is to say, I've always been a Christian. If you're here today, you grew up in a good family, gone to church most of your life, and you think because of that you're a Christian, you're wrong. The Bible says you don't get to be a Christian by being born in a good family. God doesn't have any grandchildren. He only has children. So if you're not born again, you need to get born again. Maybe you can say, Pastor Jeremiah, I never heard anything like this before. Well, that's good. That's why you came to church. That's why God brought you here today. If you can't remember or if you aren't sure, that's all right too. You can take care of it today. Let me tell you about something that happened to me. I grew up in a pastor's home, and my father preached sort of like I do, maybe a little more vigorously and evangelistically. He gave an invitation, and when my father would give an invitation as a young boy, I'd be sitting with my mother, and I could see how happy it made him when people came forward, and I kept asking my mother, can I go? So when I was little, I went. I didn't know what I was doing. I just went through it. I think that happened to me a couple of other times, and I hear people say that all the time. What do you do when your children are so small they want to make a decision? Those are sometimes called pre-conversion experiences. Don't ever discourage that. For me, I didn't understand it. I was baptized as a child, but I didn't understand it, and I was baptized again. So I am a twice baptized Baptist preacher. But I would never go back and do it any other way. I don't care what you think or what others think. If you're not sure, you should get sure. Have you had a spiritual birthday? Has there been a time in your life when you prayed and asked Jesus Christ to become your Savior? If you haven't done that, you need to do it. You need to take note of it, write it in the front of your Bible, and record your spiritual birthday. Because if you've only been born once, you gotta die twice. I want you to have two birthdays. And then all will happen is if you don't see the rapture, you'll die someday, but you won't die the second time. You'll go to be with the Lord in this place called heaven. Ladies and gentlemen, it's a good day for a birthday. It's a good day for a birthday. Have you been born again? That's the question. If not, you can be born again today because you become born when you ask Christ into your life. When he comes to live within your heart, you become a Christian. The Bible says that is to be born anew, born again. All you have to do is bow your heart before God and ask him to forgive your sin. Tell him that you're sorry for your sin and you want to live for him. Ask him to come into your heart through his son, Jesus Christ. Declare that you believe that Jesus is the Son of the living God and that he died on the cross, was buried in the grave, and came forth victorious over the grave after 3 days. Invite that person, that Jesus, into your heart. He will change you from the inside out. You will never be the same. Let us know about it. We'll be happy to encourage you any way possible. And we'll see you again tomorrow right here on this good station.
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10: As Jesus taught his 12 disciples in the Mount of Beatitudes, he told them that they were the salt of the earth, that they were the light of the world. And then he went on to say something that must have been rather puzzling, even confusing. Here are his words.
11: Don't assume that I came to destroy the law or the prophets. I did not come to destroy, but to fulfill. For I assure you, until heaven and earth pass away, not the smallest letter or one stroke of a letter will pass from the law until all things are accomplished. Therefore, whoever breaks one of the least of these commands and teaches people to do so will be called least in the kingdom of heaven. But whoever practices and teaches these commands will be called great in the kingdom of heaven.
10: Well, these are indeed challenging statements, primarily because no one can keep the law perfectly. However, the Apostle John helps us understand how these exhortations from Jesus apply to us, the body of Christ, particularly in fulfilling the demands of the Mosaic Law. After washing the disciples' feet, Jesus taught them a profound lesson. I give you a new commandment, love one another. The Apostle Paul also helps us to understand what Jesus was teaching. He wrote this, do not owe anyone anything except to love one another, for the one who loves another has fulfilled the law. No, we'll never keep the law perfectly. But when we love one another, in God's sight, we're fulfilling the Ten Commandments as much as that is humanly possible, but only because of the Holy Spirit who dwells in our lives.
9: The Bible principle you've heard today comes from the Life Essentials Study Bible by Dr. Gene Getz. 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
3: This is your Thursday morning forecast for the Peoria area. We're expecting sunny skies today in breezy conditions, a high of 88 degrees, winds could gust as high as 22 miles an hour. Partly cloudy overnight tonight, a low of 66. 86 on your Friday with a chance of showers and thunderstorms tomorrow, and then showers and thunderstorms Saturday, high of 88. Again today, will be sunny and warm, high near 88 degrees.
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13: We're hearing a harrowing true escape story from the childhood of our friend Cosmin Bota on the public square. At this point in the telling, he and his family have fled communist socialist Romania and are trapped in Hungary. Let's get back to his conversation with Rob Walgate. Here's Cosmin.
14: So at this point, this is when my dad's friend calls a guy from Chicago and said, we need help. And this guy, he followed up. Within 7 days, he came to Hungary.
15: The guy from Chicago.
14: And went to Austria, found these two brothers that crossed people illegally and brought them to Hungary. In a refugee camp or somewhere. Oh. I don't even know exactly where. But he brought them. So he's like, yep, I'll help you. So he came. So this time we're in his van because he came from Austria with a van. He's American, Romanian guy that lived in America, in Chicago. But he was completely legal and everything. But he came, rented a car, dropped us off in the Hungarian side of the border. There was a forest with a hill that we had to go over and meet him on the other side. There was an electrical, not house, like an electrical kind of warehouse, maybe 10 foot by 10 foot, that was electrical storage. He's like, I'm going to meet you guys by that building. So he dropped us off. Now we have to go through this woods and meet him on the other side. So we start walking. One brother that's helping us cross in front, one in the back. As we're going through the woods, one of them in the front says, you guys have to hide. There's two soldiers coming. So we hide. Because the bushes were so thick on the sides of the path, we only got about 5 feet in to the bushes. So we go down on the ground, just sit there, and two soldiers start walking right by us, just 5 feet away with guns. Luckily, they didn't have a dog because that dog would have smelled us. Or luckily, we're kids. We didn't sneeze, cough, or make any noise, or the baby. So, because they would have found us, for sure, being so close. So they pass us. We keep going. My younger brother almost tripped an alarm wire. My dad grabbed him before he could. There was a wire that would sound the alarm. So he stopped him from tripping it and showed us it to us all. And then, and this whole time, my dad's carrying. So my dad's, I think, he's born in 48. And so he's 41, 42 years old. carrying this baby the whole time. He actually made a luggage for her with a strap and put holes in it, like a heavy-duty luggage, like a hard one, and realized it was too shaky. So you never use that. After first time of crossing to Hungary, he got rid of it on the border somewhere. He just threw it and carried her. So he's carrying her. He actually realized later on that one of her shoes was missing. So one of her shoes got caught on a bush, and he still has her one shoe on a lamp in his office. And just little baby shoe, which is pretty amazing that he still has that. So we literally keep walking through this woods over the hill on the other side. We get to that house building, and his friend is there. Get into the car. We start driving. As we're going to the refugee camp, we're still not safe because you're really not safe until you're behind the gate of the refugee wall.
15: Okay.
14: Because we're still illegal.
15: Even
14: now.
15: If you're in Austria, you got to be behind the wall.
14: For them to let us stay legally.
15: Okay.
14: And so while we're on the way there, they still have to be careful. We actually sang happy birthday to my little sister. It was her 1 year birthday that exact night.
15: Oh my God. So you started this 2 months prior when she was 10 months old.
14: Yeah. So it was about a month and a half. Yeah.
15: Wow.
14: So now we get to the refugee camp, we get to the gate. My dad starts talking to him. They let us through. Now we're safe. We were actually at the camp here last year. We went to it to visit it. They wouldn't let us go in because it's still used as a refugee camp. A lot of people from the Middle East.
15: In Austria.
14: Yeah, it's five, 10 acres with just big buildings. I mean, we were in a room with 10, 15 bunk beds when we lived there for about a month. But they were good. They were clean. They gave us food. They give us some education as kids and everything. And then we had to leave the camp. So now it's a whole new process of like, all right, how long is this going to be? While we're in Austria, though, at the beginning months, December 25th of 1989 is when they caught the dictator with his wife, put him on a wall and shot him. His own people did. They were tired of everything that was happening in that country. And they put on national television, and we saw it in Austria.
15: You saw that happen to the Romanian.
14: The Romanian
15: dictator. And his family.
14: Yep.
15: Wow.
14: So, we didn't know that was going to happen. But even then, you have that mentality. It's kind of hard to get rid of that mentality, especially with other people in government. Especially they were so entitled, and they got all the benefits of being close to a dictator, you know. So Romania is still going through a lot. It's better. It's a lot better. And Romania is a beautiful country. The people are amazing. But it still has to go through some of those old timers that have that mentality, I think. But now we're there. What do we do?
15: So you're in Austria.
14: We're in Austria.
15: Refugee camp.
14: We had to leave the camp.
15: You had to leave after a month. Yeah.
14: And so we go to like a motel type of building.
15: The goal is to get to the United States to be with mom.
14: Correct. So now we went to the paperwork.
15: Working for Continental Airlines Food Service.
14: Correct. Yep. Back when we used to have food in airplanes. Like, yeah. Good food. I went to school. Me and my siblings went to school in Austria.
15: Okay.
14: Because we had to start living life.
15: Yeah.
14: This was in November, December of 1989, we got there at that point, and then started January, we started going to school, and we just didn't know how long it's going to take. My dad started working for a pilot that had a farm, so took care of his animals and his farm. I remember going with my dad to help shave sheep, hold the sheep down while he would shave them. So we started living life there. My mom living life in America, us there. So we end up living in Austria for a year and 4 months until we got the visa to come legally in January 28th of 1991. And then that's when we saw my mom again.
15: So you went 15 months without seeing your mom?
14: Mm-hmm. 15, 16 months, yeah.
15: Oh my goodness.
14: So she leaves for a 30-day visa thinking she'll see us. And a year and a half later is when she actually sees the kids again.
15: So you guys come in 91 to the United States. You know, what's that like? You came to Northeast Ohio? You settled in?
14: My mom stayed here. She had a place in West 104.
15: Okay.
14: She was renting. There was a house she was renting. Literally a kitchen, a room, and a basement. that she was renting from this family. And that's where we lived for the first about 6 to 9 months of being in America, all seven of us in one room.
15: And talk to me about, you know, you talked about the letter that you received when you were in Romania, your family, from someone in Hungary through the church. Mm-hmm. So you were a family of faith, of believers in that time in Romania, living under the dictator. Talk to us about what that was like.
14: Yeah. I grew up as a Romanian Baptist, which was really unique and not very common growing up as a Christian. I didn't realize that at the time. There was some persecution. I don't remember me personally experiencing it, but my dad, with work and the community and things like that, that he did experience it. But it was definitely looked down upon. They would call like these names that it would just like degrade you as not being Orthodox, because Orthodox was the declared religion of Romania. So if you're anything but that, you were looked down upon because you're not accepting what the country is standing for in religious ways. So that's kind of how it was for us. But so my dad will give credit to God. I'd ask my dad all the time, like, what gave him courage? He's like, well, for your guys' future, but he's like, it's God. And my dad didn't have an easy life in Romania. I believe that, you know, he has his struggles and everything, but he pulled through. You know, for sure.
15: So talk to me about when you guys got here early 90s in 91 as a family. Mm-hmm. You know, what was the goal? What happened? I mean, like, you know, mom's still working for Continental, the food mm-hmm. service. Mm-hmm. You guys are going to public school. Just do you know? Does anyone speak English? Like, what's dad going to do? How does this?
14: Yeah, no, great question. So we didn't speak English. I probably knew like 3 to 5 words, chicken, hen, clock, and maybe count. Like literally those words is what I knew. We learned a little bit in Austria. And so we went to Marin C. Seltzer in Cleveland, and we had a Romanian tutor, which was cool. But we were there just from January until the end of that school year. And that summer, we ended up moving to Parma Heights.
15: Okay.
14: So my dad, they wanted a better future. We literally had a one room with a kitchen, all seven. Like we were all sleep on, there was one bed and a couch and another bed in the middle between the couch. So we had to move somewhere else. It wasn't sustainable for us seven people. And so we were on food stamps maybe for 6 to 9 months, and then we got off. My dad started doing a heating and cooling classes right off the bat. My dad's super smart.
15: He was a civil engineer. Yeah. I mean,
14: in Austria, he literally taught himself English on his own. So he got his heating and cooling license within the first year. And he also got his real estate license shortly after. So he started working for a heating and cooling company, just servicing air conditioners and furnaces and things like that.
15: When your family was here, talk about church life. What was that? I mean, how'd that fit in?
14: So my mom started attending a Romanian Baptist church up in Parma.
15: Okay, yeah.
14: And
15: you came to the right region of the United States.
14: Correct.
15: You know, food-wise, culture-wise, you fit in here.
14: Oh, yeah. No, we definitely did. In Parma, Parma Heights, because we live in Parma Heights. Yes. I moved to Parma for sure. I mean, I had started having Ukrainian friends, and that's who I still see now, actually, because it's kind of been a full circle. But like, yeah, Ukrainians, Hungarians, Polish. So that actually helped my dad a lot, because as a real estate agent, there's a lot of foreigners coming at that time still, and they didn't have money. So he was known, he worked for Century 21 Real Estate in Middleburg. He was known as Johnny HUD. HUD homes were a big deal. I don't know if you know what HUD homes are, but like bank owned or government,
15: urban
14: whatever they are.
15: Yeah.
14: So he was known as Johnny HUD because he would buy HUD homes for all the foreigners coming in. And he spoke Hungarian, he spoke Romanian, and that also got him to Ukrainian and Polish communities, speak those languages. But foreigners came to him because they were looking for cheap houses, and he was the man.
15: Someone they could trust.
14: Yeah. And he was the one. He was the one that literally focused on that. Nobody else, no Americans wanted HUD homes to sell or buy, you know? But it's the foreigners that saw the opportunity, buy it cheap and fix it up because they're very handy.
15: Yeah.
14: Wow. So that's what he's done. And eventually he actually ended up getting his real estate broker's license and had his own office in Cleveland.
15: Wow. Amazing.
14: So he's very ambitious. My dad was a workaholic a lot, but he had to provide for us. I mean, he paid his mortgage off. with a certain amount of years. But he didn't stay in debt. Like, he paid off the mortgage and did all those things. My mom still worked second shift. And us kids just went to school, started surviving, thriving too. But I learned a work ethic from my dad when I was 13, when I was 12, I started doing a paper route. So we used to have the paper route back then. And then at 13, I started working at the Westside Market for $3 an hour.
15: Yeah. Well, but it also shows that, I mean, you weren't born here, but you got to live the American dream.
14: Mm-hmm. That's the American dream.
15: He didn't want to sit back and, you know. Well, talk to us too then about the citizenship aspect of it.
14: Mm-hmm. Yeah. So it took us, so we applied for paperwork. Again, we came here legally. People a lot of times ask me, like, what do you think about this border stuff? And I'm like, well, this is how we did it. We crossed illegally, but we turned ourselves in. Both countries, like in Hungary and Austria.
15: You didn't try and stay under the radar and be like, we're just going to stay here, use government benefits.
14: Nope.
15: We're going to come here.
14: Not at all.
15: Here's why we're here and we want to work.
14: Correct. And we lived in Austria until we got the legal paperwork to come here. And after we came here, we all filed for our citizenship. My mom had to wait. She couldn't even file until we came here. And then we all filed together. 5 years later, we became citizens. All of us. So... Yeah.
15: I tell people often, one of the most moving ceremonies I've ever been to in my life is a citizenship ceremony. Mm-hmm. And I went in downtown Cleveland. A friend became a United States citizen. There are people from all over the world that are there. Mm-hmm. A lot of tears happen at those ceremonies because you see the appreciation of those families and what they've been given. Yeah. And there are people all over this world who, do what they can to make it here. We're not a perfect country. I think we're the greatest country in the world. There's a reason that people die every year trying to get here.
14: Yeah. Yeah. No, I tell people all the time, like, for my story, if they hear, like, I hope it's used to encourage them, honestly. This happened in our lifetime, like, right? I escaped communism in our lifetime. It's not like this is 100 years ago. This is a story my dad told me this is in our lifetime that things like this have happened and are happening in other places still,
15: I'm thinking you're, 1989, you're 8 years old. I'm thinking about me in 1989, I was 12 years old. Like, you're crossing borders in the middle of the night trying to avoid German shepherds and armed soldiers. Mm-hmm. My biggest worry in 1989 was, was I going to make the baseball all-star team? I'm trying to relate, but I'm going to be honest. It can be a bit difficult, and it helps put things in perspective for me, not only back then, but also as I raise my kids to be like, wow.
14: Yeah, and that's what I want to do. I want to encourage people saying, look, you don't have to go through this like we did. You're here. Take advantage of the American opportunities. This is still the best country in the world. I agree. If not, I wouldn't be here. I would not stay. We have a freedom to leave, right? I mean, for me, like, people are like, you're here. Like, yes, I'm here because I want to be here because I still agree with everything that's happened. I still want this for my family. If you don't, please find another country. Go. That's what my dad did, right? He's like, I want better. I'm going to go.
15: He went.
14: He went. So that's all we got to do, right? Leave. And people have a freedom to leave. And nobody's being kept here.
15: I do have to imagine, though, at some point, your mom had to be so elated to see you guys after 14, 16 months, whatever it was. Like, but at some point, she had to sit back and, like, look at your dad and be like, what were you thinking?
14: Yeah.
15: Like, you know what I mean? Like, after it resets a week later. So we have this story. Everyone's here. Everyone is living the American dream, working their tail off. I know you still work your tail off to this day with your business ventures and the thing. But you and I met because you came here for an event because you have a heart and you have a passion for foster children.
14: Mm-hmm. Yeah.
15: And that passion has caused you to go out and travel the world to help those children and things that are happening in other countries because someone was willing to help you and your family. Talk to us about that.
14: Yeah. We all have a story, right? And even your story at 12 years old, say, I want to make the baseball team. That's okay, right? I'm privileged to have been part of this story. But now is, what are we doing with our story? What are we doing with our past? Whatever it is, right? And so I use this as an encouragement even for myself to say, well, somebody helped me. Why can't I help others? And honestly, it's all because of Christ. Anything that is, I tell people that the good that you see, it's Jesus. It's not me. And the other things, it's Cosman. The stupid stuff, you know, when I make mistakes and I say something
15: feeling.
14: Bad.
15: I know that feeling.
14: That's totally me. Everything else is Christ. And so I, being part of the Romanian church here, I started getting involved a little bit with like mission work in Romania. We used to go and see orphanages or nursing homes, or street evangelism. We did a lot of those things. So that God kind of was planting some seeds in me at that time. And then as I got older, I continued mission trips. I've done mission trips to Italy. My wife and I went there twice for mission trips because people there are very religious, but there's no personal relationship with Jesus. And so now when the war started in Ukraine, literally after 2 weeks of the war started, I'm like, I got to do something. How can I help? Like you said, somebody helped me from Chicago that came all the way across the world to help my dad. I'm like, what can I do? So I had a brother that was doing some work in Europe. And then I had another friend from Brunswick that was doing some work in Poland. And my brother was in Ukraine doing some things. And this friend was at the border of Poland, Ukraine. And so I'm talking to both of them. And I'm like, all right, what can I do? And I end up connecting, it went to Poland. And that's a whole God story because I showed up there. So a week later, I said, I got to do something. 7 days later, I bought a plane ticket. 7 days later, I was in Poland. And
15: yeah, you bought a one-way ticket. I mean, you bought a ticket.
14: I bought a round trip for 1 week.
15: Yeah.
14: Hoping I'm going to come back, you know. but you never know. People are like, I actually only told three people. I didn't tell. It wasn't something that I told anybody about to publicize. I told my pastor,
15: If you're not going to put it all over social media, how's everyone going to know what we're doing in this day and age?
14: It wasn't for anybody.
15: Yeah.
14: It wasn't for people to know. I wasn't doing it for anybody other than to see how God can use me because somebody else was used by God in my life. So end up going to Poland, connected with this local church there. I didn't have a way to get across the border.
15: So you wanted to you get to Poland. You want to find a way to get into Ukraine.
14: Correct. Yeah. I want to help Ukrainians that are there.
15: And Ukraine was just attacked by Russia.
14: Yeah.
15: And your goal is to get there.
14: Yeah. Yeah. So 3 weeks later after the war started, I was in Ukraine in Lviv. I didn't have a car, which is interesting, but my friend that was there, I asked him for a car before I came. I'm like, give me a van that I could put Red Cross stickers on or give me an ambulance because it's just easier to go through the border.
15: And you want to go, you're going just because you want to help.
14: Yeah. I just want to help somebody. I wasn't exactly sure who. Either kids or elders or families of somehow. And I didn't really know exactly, but I'm just
15: What'd your pastor say when you told him you were doing this?
14: He's like, that's amazing that you want to go there. And I don't remember exact words, but I just want him to make sure that if he knows that if I don't come back, he watches out for my wife and two kids or helps them. That's all. And another friend that I told, he's a business guy. And I said, just in case, just sell the businesses and just take care of, help Christina with that. And that was it. That's kind of why I told them, just so they both know. And it wasn't for anybody else.
15: Well, you made it back. Take us back to
14: my friend actually, we end up buy his church bought the local pastor's church, Poland, his van, because he wouldn't give me the van. He's like, are you going to guarantee you're going to bring it back? I'm like, I can't guarantee you. I'm coming back, let alone your van, you know, in one piece. So he's like, well, I'm not going to give it to you. My friend's, his church ended up buying the van and donating it back to a nonprofit and gave me the van. Got Red Cross stickers put on the side so I can look like I'm Red Cross. It's easier to go through. The border, they still check me, so it's not a problem. But to help in and out, it's
15: when easy. You say they check you, what are you showing them?
14: Your passport.
15: Oh, okay, you showed them a United States passport.
14: Yeah.
15: Okay.
14: And they like Americans. They knew that we're there to help.
15: Right.
14: Even that close at the beginning of the war.
15: Okay.
14: There was checkpoints. There's barricades. There's like all these things. Every few miles, you had a checkpoint. And they checked you all the time. I mean, it made you go. You saw... It was incredible. I've never been in something like that before. I really didn't know what to expect. But that was all the things I saw. Military there was pretty amazing. So I went to Lviv. I met up with these ex-military guys that they were my convoy to, for me to follow to get to Kyiv, because I was looking to go to capital. The capital was being hit a lot. So my goal was really to get there and transport people that like don't have a way out and just looking for rides. Well, 5 hours into driving towards Kyiv, they stop. They're like, hey, our mission changed. We can't take you there. I'm like, I can't go on my own. Like, well, you can. I'm like, guys, I can't. I've never been there before. It's going to get dark by the time I get there. I don't think it's the smartest thing for me to do. It's like, well, we can't take you. You're on your own. So I made a decision. I'm like, okay, I'm not going to risk it. You know, I've learned to take risks. And I made some risky things in my life. And I'm like, oh, that probably wasn't the best. But now I'm like, all right, how do I take calculated risk? So I've learned over the last years, like, how do I'm a little bit smarter. And you know, trust God, but still, like,

0: But still, like, see God, and I just
1: trust God. Wear your seatbelt. Trust God. Lock your doors. Correct. Yes. Yes.
0: Correct. And so I end up coming back to Lviv. Went back to their undercover military. These guys were amazing, and that's a whole other story. These guys are like if you ever seen a movie Fight Club, like this was them. This is the house that they lived in. Broken toilets, no hot water. It was cold because it was March of 2022.
1: Yeah,
0: freezing there. These guys were legit. So I went. I said, "Where can I go help?" Here, they're like, "There's a Red Cross by the train station. Go to Red Cross at the train station." I went there. They checked me out a little bit. They didn't even do their due diligence. They end up giving me a mom with four kids. They said they'd like to get to Poland. I'm like, I'll give them a ride. They trusted me. I took this family to Poland. And that was my mission. I'm like, all right, Lord, you provided for me to help somebody. It wasn't what I thought, but you did.
1: Wow.
0: And I dropped them off across the border. That's all they wanted to go to, a refugee center. And I took them and then I came back. And I'm like, all right, God, I'm glad. I helped. I'm done. Good to go. That wasn't it. That was not even slightly the beginning of what God had planned. Because a month later, the missions pastor, he's like, hey, I heard you went to Ukraine. I said, yeah.
1: The missions pastor at your church. At my church,
0: yeah,
1: because
0: I never told him. Yeah, yeah, yeah. In the United States, in Medina. Yeah,
1: you didn't tell the missions
0: pastor. In Medina, no. No, because again, this was not a mission trip. It wasn't, you know.
1: Yeah.
0: And I'm like, yeah. He's like, well, there's 900 orphans and foster kids living in Turkey from Ukraine. Do you want to help? And I said, yes. And then a month later, a month and a half later, I find myself in Turkey with two other guys from here to do a soccer camp for 900 kids living in three hotels.
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4: With SRN News, I'm John Scott. The House passes a resolution to end the war with Iran. Responded Bernie Bennett with the story.
5: House lawmakers on Wednesday passed legislation designed to force President Trump to end the Iran war, marking a victory for Democrats and the constitutional purists who say the conflict is illegal without explicit congressional approval. The tally was 215 to 208 with four Republicans, Congressman Thomas Massie of Kentucky, Brian Fitzpatrick of Pennsylvania, Tom Barrett of Michigan, and Warren Davidson of Ohio, joining every Democrat in supporting the measure. Democrats in the House and Senate have yet to get behind a bicameral measure that could be sent to Mr. Trump's desk. Bernie Bennett in Washington.
4: Republican Steve Hilton and Democrat Javier Becerra positioned in the top two spots in the race for California governor following Tuesday's primary election, and they projected optimism that their standings would hold and propel them to the November runoff election. Meanwhile, billionaire environmental advocate Tom Steyer, a Democrat sitting in third place, has not conceded to his campaign, instead urging supporters to ensure their ballots were counted. The U.S. has some ongoing talks involving Greenland.
6: Secretary of State Marco Rubio is providing an update on discussions involving Greenland and regional security.
7: The truth be told, we are actually involved in conversations with Greenland and Denmark on the use of Greenland for collective defense for all of us. It's a key part of missile defense, but we're involved in those talks right now, so I think we're in a good place on it.
6: Willie Nelson, the White House.
4: A massive black cloud rising from St. Petersburg skyline from a Ukrainian drone strike set a gloomy tone for the opening of President Putin's annual showcase of Russia's economic achievements. Putin set to arrive in his hometown hosting the St. Petersburg International Economic Forum. This is SRN News. Gay Pride is assuming a low profile. Correspondent Michael Harrington reports.
8: According to research by LifeSiteNews.com, very few major corporations are making a big deal out of Pride Month this year. Prior to President Trump's election in 2024, most big firms would add rainbow badges and other gay pride symbols to their websites and advertising, especially on social media. This year,

0: Site finds only a few. None of the branches of the military are celebrating Pride Month, and fewer pro sports teams are. Michael Harrington reporting.
1: A new Gallup poll finds support for same-sex marriage and relationships in the U.S. has stopped rising after two decades. About two-thirds of U.S. adults believe same-sex marriage should be legal, down from 71% in 2022 and 2023. Most of the change driven by Republicans, the views of Democrats and independents on the topic have remained mostly stable. This is SRN News. A police standoff in California, the suspect later shot and killed by authorities.
2: A man was shot and killed by the FBI after holding 10 people hostage and warning he had explosives tied to his body. Authorities stormed the building and shot the suspect overnight, ending a more than 15-hour standoff. Bakersfield Assistant Police Chief Jeremy Blakemore said the hostages were found unharmed inside the building.
3: There were a total of 10 members of our community whose lives were changed yesterday, unexpectedly, but we are thankful that they have been reunited with their loved ones after this ordeal.
2: Authorities said the suspect was an Army veteran who was dishonorably discharged, had a history with law enforcement, and was a registered sex offender. Audio courtesy of KERO. I'm Haya Pinjwani.
1: Residents of Havana are dealing with a growing garbage crisis. It's worsened by a U.S. energy blockade that has caused power outages and a fuel crisis on the island. More details at srnnews.com.
4: This is your Thursday morning forecast for the Peoria area. We're expecting sunny skies today and breezy conditions, a high of 88 degrees, winds could gust as high as 22 miles an hour. Partly cloudy overnight tonight, a low of 66. 86 on your Friday with a chance of showers and thunderstorms tomorrow, and then showers and thunderstorms Saturday, high of 88. Again today, will be sunny and warm, high near 88 degrees.
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Hi there, this is Mornings. I'm John Hayden. That was Lauren Daigle starting this hour out. The 7 o'clock hour, it's June the 4th, and I hope you're off to a great start this morning. As we get ready for the day, get going, a lot of us, maybe you worked overnights and are finishing your day and with us, and hope you have a good night's rest. If you're just starting your day, hope you have a great day. Let's pray together. Father, thank you for this day. Lord, whether we're getting ready to head off to bed here in a couple hours, or maybe we're just getting up and getting ready for the day, I pray that you would guide us. Lord, protect us. Lord, be our comfort, be our stay. And Lord, thank you. We call you Father. We praise you today, and we praise you for who you are. Thank you for saving us, Lord. And we look forward to how you're going to finish out the week. Thank you for the beautiful weather. In Jesus' name, amen.

0: Tammy Trent. Well, Jesus didn't wait for the hurting to find him, did he? When we read the stories about him in the Bible, he went to them. And this morning on Bold Steps, Mark Job challenges us to see people around us the way God sees them, harassed, helpless, worth everything. That's the kind of compassion that built the early church. And it's the same compassion that can move through us today. And he'll talk about that this morning on Bold Steps, Mark Job at 9 o'clock.
1: This is Ann Graham Lotz with Daily Light for Daily Living. I hate sin. It's the single most discouraging, defeating, depressing fact in my life. Even though I've been to the cross and received forgiveness for all my sin, I still sin. I don't want to, I try not to, but I still sin. But I can look forward with hope. Romans 8:29 says, "For those God foreknew, he also predestined to be conformed to the likeness, the image, of his Son." One day, all of my sin, my sinful tendencies, my sinful thoughts and actions, sinful words and feelings, all my sins are going to fall away like a smelly garment that drops off and is discarded. What will be left will be the character of Christ, and I will be like Jesus. Listen to me. Once you receive Jesus Christ by faith as your Savior and Lord, God has predestined you to be like him. This is Ann Graham Lotz.
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3: 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And it was, but it was so hard that I got to the point where, like, this isn't even worth fighting for. And now I would say, it's going to be hard. 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

Sanctus Real. With Father's Day being a few weeks away, and we want to let you know about a contest that we've started. It's called For the Dads, F-O-R-E, For. And it's a giveaway. It includes a $150 Golf Learning Center gift card. You can use it at the Bays, the Loop, the Range, or a Fairways restaurant. It's also going to include more to explore the Peoria Park District Pass. And there's going to be other things in there as well. And you can also share a cherished lesson your dad taught you when you register him. It's not required, but you can do that when you enter at WBNH.org. The winner is going to be randomly drawn and announced Friday, June 19th, right here on Mornings at 8:05. Here's Casting Crowns now.

0: This is the Christian Working Woman, and I'm Mary Lohman. This week, my topic is think. Yes, that's it. Think. Think before you speak. Proverbs 16:24 says, "Gracious words are like a honeycomb, sweetness to the soul and health to the body." If we all made it a daily practice to think before we speak, our words would be more gracious, and gracious words have power to bring peace in stressful situations and actually healing to our bodies, because stress is reduced by gracious words. To help us prevent words coming out before we think about them, we are offering a simple wristband that says, "Think." My hope is that by wearing this wristband, you'll be reminded to pay attention to what you're getting ready to say and make sure it's appropriate. And we're using an acronym of the word think to help us evaluate our words. T is for true, speak only what is true. H is for helpful, make sure your words will benefit those who listen. And I mean speaking inspiring words that will encourage others. And today, N is for necessary. Speak only what is necessary. In other words, don't talk too much. Proverbs 10:19 says, "When words are many, sin is not absent, but he who holds his tongue is wise." And Jesus taught us that men will have to give account on the day of judgment for every careless word they have spoken. "For by your words you will be acquitted, and by your words you will be condemned." Talking too much can be a real problem. They tell us that women talk more than men, and if that is true, we women need to be doubly careful about how much we say. We don't need to fill empty spaces with empty words. Silence can indeed be golden, and for those of us who are talkers, we need to take seriously this exhortation to speak only what is necessary. I think we're all aware that a person who talks too much is not a person we particularly enjoy being with. Listening to others is the skill we want to develop so that we give others the respect of listening to them instead of inflicting our unnecessary words on anyone who happens to be near. So today, before you speak, think, is it necessary? You'll probably say fewer words. If you think our wristband would help you remember to think before you speak, we're glad to send that to you. Just go to our website, ChristianWorkingWoman.org, and request the wristband. Thank you for listening today.
1: All day listening right here on 88.5. I'm John. Good morning. Coming up on our devotions this morning, in about 20 minutes, we're going to talk about others. How can we love and think about others well? Our verse this morning is Philippians chapter 2, verse 3. Philippians 2, 3. We'll unpack a little bit about what that means. That's this morning on our devotions in about 19 minutes or so. Here's Fernando Ortega

7:33, almost 7:34. Our weather forecast calling for sunshine today, a high of 88 degrees. It's about time to break out that sunshade for the car. You know, we put it away, right? We put it in the trunk or the back of the SUV in the wintertime. It's time to get it out. 88 degrees for a high today. We have partly cloudy skies tonight, 65. Slight chance of some rain tomorrow after 1 o'clock. Mostly sunny otherwise. A high again of 88 degrees. Here now is the music of Jason Gray.

Let's talk more music. 88.5 WBNH. Well, Philippians chapter 2, verse 3. That's our verse that centers, we center around our that verse for our devotions this morning. Philippians 2, 3. Do nothing from selfish ambition or conceit, but in humility, count others more significant than yourselves. Here are a few lessons from this straightforward verse. Number one, motive matters to God, and therefore it should matter to us. Motive. Number two, ambition is not condemned, but selfish ambition is. The difference between the two is obvious, and our hearts know it. Number three, conceit, or the vanity of self-admiration, will make a person a failure, even if his plans succeed. The conceited person can never be satisfied with the admiration others give him, because there is no respect in their admiration. Number four, counting others more significant means a couple of things. Humility is the posture of love. In humility, I will make do with less so others can have more. And through my humility, others should experience God's love. I like that. Humility is not supposed to be a characteristic that some within the body of Christ have and others do not. Humility should mark us all, shouldn't it? Well, here's our life in action. In what ways has God used the humility of others to show his love?

0: News coming up as we head toward the 8 o'clock hour. Next hour, we'll have more great music, and I want to give you a little update on the planting season. It's been a little different for the Illinois, Central Illinois farmers this spring. We'll tell you how they're doing as it relates to getting all the seeds in the ground. We'll share that next hour right here on Good News Radio. Here's Brandon Lake taking us up to news time.
1: 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I want a faith like Paul. I want to sing like Silas tearing down the prison walls. I want to face that fire.

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4: With SRN News, I'm John Scott. From the Oval Office, President Trump says he remains optimistic about reaching a ceasefire with Iran.
5: It's going very well, actually. Very well.
6: Mr. President.
5: It could happen. I mean, if it happens, and it might not happen, you know, who knows? But if it happens, it could happen, like, over the weekend.
7: How do you find ceasefire?
5: Pretty much the way it is. It's a different part of the world. You know, I'd say in that part of the world, ceasefire is when you're shooting in a more moderate manner.
4: The House, for the first time, has approved a war powers resolution. It would halt the U.S. military action against Iran. Now, Speaker Mike Johnson had tried to prevent an outcome that would show the mounting opposition to the war. The roll call Wednesday, 215 to 208. But the next steps are uncertain. President Trump likely will reject any measure from Congress to limit his authority. Democrats on Capitol Hill don't want to hear this. Following a lull in hiring, the U.S. employment picture looking brighter. With more on that story, here's Washington correspondent Rich Thomason.
8: America's economic engine cranked out more jobs last month. Payroll processor ADP says job creation hit a 16-month high, 122,000 jobs added in May. Wall Street expected to see just 110,000 new jobs.
4: The New World screwworm fly has arrived in South Texas. The case announced Wednesday marks the first time in decades that flesh-eating parasite has threatened the nation's cattle industry, only the third time it has appeared in the U.S. Agriculture Secretary Brooke Rollins said the case was found in a three-week-old calf in La Pryor, Texas. The Texas state veterinarian has established a 12-mile quarantine zone to prevent animals from moving out of that without an inspection. This is SRN News. America prays.
9: Fewer members of the general population are Christian these days. Church attendance and other spiritual practices are in decline. But there's one thing people still do, and that's pray. According to new numbers from the Barna Group, 73% of American adults pray at least once a week, and Christians pray a lot more. As the Barna Report puts it, quote, "spiritual longing remains active even when institutional participation wavers." Michael Harrington reporting.
4: Texas Children's Hospital in Houston has set up a detransition clinic for people who no longer wish to live as the opposite sex. It's part of a settlement with the state over the hospital's practice of helping children live as the opposite sex through the use of hormone treatments and puberty blockers. This new clinic in Houston will be providing various services, including endocrinology and psychiatry. This is SRN News.

0: The United States looking to impose some new tariffs on dozens of trading partners around the world.
1: The Trump administration is proposing 10% tariffs or more on products from dozens of major trading partners to address the importation of goods made with forced labor. A report by the U.S. Trade Representative says Canada, Mexico, Taiwan, the United Kingdom, and some other countries and territories would face 10% additional tariffs for allegedly failing to enforce a forced labor import ban. A 12.5% additional tariff would be imposed on China, Japan, India, South Korea, Brazil, and dozens of other countries. The new tariffs would not take effect immediately and are subject to public comment and review. Donna Warder, Washington.
0: The first mission devoted to observing the Martian atmosphere and its evolution, NASA's MAVEN mission, has ended after more than 11 years. More details at srnnews.com.
2: This is your Thursday morning forecast for the Peoria area. We're expecting sunny skies today and breezy conditions, a high of 88 degrees, winds could gust as high as 22 miles an hour. Partly cloudy overnight tonight, a low of 66. 86 on your Friday with a chance of showers and thunderstorms tomorrow, and then showers and thunderstorms Saturday, high of 88. Again today, will be sunny and warm, high near 88 degrees.
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Loving the outcome at 8:03 here on a Thursday morning. I'm John, and welcome. Well, the president of the McLean County Farm Bureau, his name is Darren Davis. He can be seen on his red tractor applying fertilizer in his cornfield between Atlanta and McLean. Well, he says it's been a hot start to June. He's applying fertilizer between crop rows after the corn has emerged, and Davis, he called it not a normal start to his 2026 planting season. And we have had varying temperatures, haven't we? It's caused some farmers to fall slightly behind their cropping schedule this planting season. They had, we had a dry, very dry March, and then a rainy April, if you can remember. And we've had a warm May, and we're going to get hot again today. And so it's just been unpredictable this spring. And according to Davis, most farmers, though, were still able to finish planting by the second period of dryness, only off by a few days. And he just says it wasn't normal. That's okay. We planted beans in late April and then got a pretty good amount of rain in the last part of April and the first part of May. And then we got back in the field again, and then it got hot. So corn likes it hot. So, but everything's in now, pretty much in. So that's the good news. Here's Brooke Liggertward talking about seeds.

heart from hardening like stone. Show me through the pain, there's reason still to pray, so I can sing.

prayer from Bart Millard. Make it well when the storm is raging. Make it well. I'm John. Good morning. A couple of things we want to note as we look at our calendars. A couple of things that are coming up. June the 11th, a week from tonight, is the Tremont Turkey Festival. That's from 4 to 7 o'clock. WBNH is going to be there. We'd love to see you there. And then the parade as well on Sunday afternoon at 2 o'clock. Sunday the 14th of June. And then Discover the Morton Business Expo. Discover Morton Business Expo. That's Sunday, June the 20th from 10 to 1 o'clock. Want you to make note of that. And we've got a concert coming up. David Phelps in July, mid-July. He'll be, it's the Speak of Love Tour. And many of you remember David Phelps, part of the Gaither Vocal Band. And he also had his own solo albums. And he's been singing a long time. And so that's Saturday, June the 11th, or July the 11th. I'm sorry, July 11th at 7 p.m. And then the WBNH Cubs and Cardinals game at Wrigley Field. That's sold out. That's Saturday, August the 15th. And you can be put on the waiting list if you'd like. And then we've got a family cookout on August 29. August 29, that's a Saturday from 10:30 to 1:30. So want to get that on your planners for August. So lots of happenings, and all that's on our website, WBNH.org.

0: 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Hi, I'm Rob West with a Faith and Finance Minute. 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

Hillary Scott and the Scott family. If you're new to that song, they lost a baby, and she wrote that song in her pain and in her loss. And she could say, "Lord, I still trust you." Hillary Scott, the song's called Thy Will. I'm John. If you've just tuned in, whatever. Glad you're here, whether you're on the radio or listening on your phone, on through the app, or on your smart speaker. Today's June 4th. It's Hug Your Cat Day. I bet you've done that already. Unless your cat has been kind of standoffish this morning. Sometimes cats are that way, aren't they? It's National Cheese Day. And boy, I could, I'll take advantage of that today. Tomorrow is National Donut Day. Just thought I'd put that little thought in your head. It's June the 4th. It was back on this date in 1792 that Captain George Vancouver claimed Puget Sound for Britain. That happened in 1792. And Henry Ford, he took the first car out for his test drive back on this date in 1896. His first car. You know, I thought it was like 1901 or 1905 or something, but it was before 1900. Gold is discovered in Alaska's Indian Creek on this date in 1911. The Battle of Midway, a decisive Allied victory in World War II, began in 1942 on this date. That's one of my favorite movies, war movies. You know, it's got John Wayne and Charlton Heston, and it's a great, great movie. The Battle of Midway. The U.S. Post Office announced that in a poll, people preferred the young Elvis to the stamp of the old Elvis. That was back in 1992. You needed to know that, right? All right, birthdays today. Let's see. It's this guy's birthday, and you know what? I just discovered today, this morning, that we are like a month apart on our birthdays today. It's Paul Balazs's birthday. He was born June the 4th, 1962. A 1962 baby. Here he is.

0: Music with a message. Matt Boswell and Matt Papa. Sunshine today, a high of 88 degrees. It's going to be warm, hot, and we're going to feel the humidity. And same thing tomorrow. We have a chance of rain tomorrow morning and another hot one, 88 degrees. Our chance of rain is, did I say morning? It's actually afternoon. 40% chance of showers and thunderstorms after lunch tomorrow. But it's going to be warm, so keep that hat on.
1: Hi, Dan Seaborn here. Thanks so much for joining me for today's Winning at Home moment. In this moment, I want to talk about how we quite often put unrealistic expectations on our spouse. So I come home from work one day. I'm kind of down and discouraged. It's been a hard day. And I expect Jane to pick up on that the moment I walk through the door. And when she doesn't, I'm frustrated. Like, why are you not meeting my needs? And we create an unrealistic expectation for our spouse. We do it all the time. Our spouse isn't our savior. Let me just say that. Our spouse is not our savior. We need to understand that part of marriage relationship is talking back and forth about what needs are there and how we could be more helpful to each other. Make sure you approach it that way. Don't put unreasonable expectations on your spouse. Be realistic. By doing so, I believe you will win at home. For more tips, go to winningathome.com.
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1: Citizen Way with Love Has Won on 88.5. Well, I mentioned it's going to be warm today and sunshine. I went to my, nurse practitioner, because I've got a little spot on my forehead. It just hasn't healed, a little red spot. And I read the notes on my chart, and it, you know, they're calling it a lesion. That sounds awful. You know, it's just a little red spot. It won't heal up. And it's been that way for about, it hasn't grown. It doesn't hurt. Hasn't gotten smaller. It hasn't gotten bigger. It just won't heal. And so they're referring me to a dermatologist. So, this one's just booked up, but probably ought to have it looked at. So wear those hats. Be careful with the sunshine today. Here's Shane and Shane.

0: I'm Miriam Neff with New Beginnings. Jesus reached people. He still does. He used instruction, Matthew 10. He directed his 12 apostles on evangelism. Proclaim the good news. Take little, no money, not even two sets of clothes. They listened and obeyed. He reached others by telling a story. He spoke of wheat and weeds, mustard seeds and servants. Folks could relate, even see the story. Some received the teaching, others did not. How are you reaching people, including family? Some listen to instruction, others will hear a story. Some respond and some do not. Don't give up. The shortest distance between two people is often a story. Tell them your story. What difference Jesus has made in your life. That's your part. The rest is the work of Jesus.
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We the Kingdom here on Good News Radio. Okay, we're going to do an about face right now, a complete 180, and talk about Johann Sebastian Bach. Okay, now this is last minute, but there is there's a music festival, 2 hours, hour and a half of Bach music today at noon at the Westminster Church, and you're invited. It doesn't cost anything, but there's musicians, college age, and some professional musicians also part of this event, and they're just going to come together, and they've been practicing, and so they're going to share and collaborate some music from Johann Sebastian Bach. It's a festival. It's a community concert at the Westminster Presbyterian Church. And that's on Moss Avenue. Easy to find. Starts at noon, and they're going to receive a free will love offering. So wanted to, you know, I think it's good to be exposed to different styles of music. And I get in the mood for classical music sometimes and flip over on my Apple Music and just enjoy that, a little bit of that. So I'll leave you with that as we wrap up for the morning. And I hope you have a blessed day. You know, this good day is a gift from God. Let's live today like we believe it. Here's Jeremy Riddle.

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2: SRN News, I'm John Scott. The House has approved a war powers resolution that would halt military action against Iran.
3: Displeasure with the Iran war appears to have grown on Capitol Hill.
4: On this vote, the yeas are 215 and the nays are 208. The concurrent resolution is adopted.
3: A handful of Republicans joining with Democrats to pass a resolution to end the three-month-long war. It next goes to the Senate, where four Republicans joined Democrats in advancing a similar measure last month. Yet a final vote on that one still has not been taken. Ben Thomas, Washington.
2: A major international institution is giving a grim prediction as the Iran war continues. Bill Alexander with that report.
5: The Organization for Economic Cooperation and Development says prolonged disruption of energy supplies from the Middle East due to the Iran war would deal a severe blow to the global economy, sending some countries into recession and spreading inflation and higher unemployment. Hardest hit would be the Asian economies that depend on crude oil, fuel, and natural gas from the Persian Gulf, supplies that have been largely choked off by the closure of the Strait of Hormuz.
2: Israeli strikes have killed at least four people in Lebanon, according to local authorities, and a UN peacekeeper was killed in the crossfire. The violence came after another ceasefire agreement was announced in the fighting between Israel and the Iran-backed Hezbollah terrorist group. The ongoing fighting in Lebanon, where Israeli forces have seized large swaths of the south, threaten efforts to end the Iran war and reopen the Strait of Hormuz. Baseball Commissioner Rob Manfred worries the owner's salary cap proposal could lead to a work stoppage like the one that canceled the 1994 World Series. Owners last week made their first cap proposal since then. This is SRN News. Is your pastor a Republican or a Democrat?
6: That's what the Pew Research Center has been asking Americans lately, and the truth is, they don't know. Amongst the general population, 44% of regular churchgoers say they do not know which party their pastor or other religious leaders of their congregation favor. 19% say Republican, 8% Democrat, and 27% say their pastor, associate pastor, and other religious leaders are a mix of both parties. Michael Harrington reporting.
2: An Iraqi national accused of plotting at least 18 attacks in Europe, largely against Jews, pleading not guilty this week in a New York City courtroom. Mohammed al-Sadi is charged with orchestrating the firebombing of a bank in Amsterdam and the stabbing of a Jewish man in London. Al-Sadi supports Iran in its war against the U.S. This is SRN News. In consumer news, thousands of Ford SUVs are being recalled.
7: Ford is recalling almost 420,000 vehicles because of a seatbelt issue that could result in an injury if there's a crash. The National Highway Traffic Safety Administration said in a report that the recall includes certain Ford Expedition and Lincoln Navigator vehicles with model years 2018 through 2022. Ford also issued a do-not-drive warning for thousands of Bronco, Sport, and Maverick vehicles due to problems with the vehicle suspension systems. That recall involves 4,600 Bronco, Sport vehicles with model years 2021 through 2026 and Maverick vehicles with

0: model years 2022 through 2026. I'm Haya Panjwani.
1: SpaceX plans to raise up to $75 billion when it goes public this month. That would put Elon Musk on course to becoming the world's first trillionaire. More details at srnnews.com.
2: This is your weather forecast for the Peoria area. We're expecting mostly sunny skies today on our Thursday, high of 87 degrees. Winds could gust as high as 22 miles an hour. A low of 66 overnight tonight under partly cloudy skies. A chance of showers and possibly a thunderstorm tomorrow on Friday, high of 87. And then showers and thunderstorms Saturday, high of 90. Again today will be mostly sunny, high of 87.
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6: Maybe you have been coming to church for some time and God has done a work in your life and cleansed you and changed you. And maybe you're very different than your relatives are. And you just like chalk them up to they're a bunch of loser partiers. But I hope that you would look at them and that you would have compassion in your heart for them.

0: Welcome to Bold Steps with Pastor Mark Jobe, President of Moody Bible Institute and Senior Pastor of New Life Community Church in Chicago. When you think about the church and the mission we have to go and reach others with the truth and love of Christ, that is quite a movement. And on yesterday's program, Mark revealed that beneath this mighty movement, there must be more than just a sense of duty or religious obligation. There needs to be a driving force of compassion. In fact, all throughout the gospel, we see how compassion drove Jesus and his followers to acts of service and engagement that literally changed the world. Today, Mark continues this poignant lesson for the book of Matthew chapter 9 by explaining what it means to close the God gap. Our message is titled The Compassion of a Movement, and it starts right now.
1: There's a difference between teaching and proclamation. Teaching usually has to do with teaching people that are already religious and educating them about the things of God. And proclamation has to do with talking to people that don't know God about the things of God. It has to do more with evangelism, with proclamation to people that don't know God. And then he says, and healing every disease and every affliction. I want you to see three things there that Jesus does that we're called to do. We're called to teach and instruct. We're called to proclaim the kingdom of God to people that don't know the kingdom. And then we're also called to touch people's lives at a physical level, emotional level, soul level. Sometimes we get confused about this, and sometimes we're good at one or the other, but we're not good at all three of these. There are certain churches that, well, they're good at evangelism. They proclaim, they talk to people, but they don't train them, disciple them, mentor them, teach them in the ways of God. Then there's other churches that are good at teaching. And they're basically teaching centers where you go and you learn and you teach, but no one ever comes to Christ. No one's ever baptized. No one's coming out of the world. There's no one that's coming that hasn't been to church in a long time. And so if you walk into these places, they're teaching centers, you feel like you're kind of in the in crowd, you have your notebooks and you're learning, but no one from the outside ever comes into those places. And then you have churches that are doing physical work, but they're not teaching, they're training. We need to be a church that does all three of those. We need to be a church that teaches people the word of God. We need to be a church that proclaims outside of the walls. And then we need to be a church that's also meeting the physical needs of people around us, because that's part of the work of the kingdom of God. Amen? Let me explain that for a second to you. It's the whole person, body, soul, and spirit. You see, the gospel of Jesus Christ affects the whole person. I cannot minister to someone and just tell them, you need a relationship with God through Jesus that can wash you and cleanse you, and I may pray with that person and lead them to God. And that's our first priority, to reconcile, to present the gospel that helps reconcile people to God through the Son, Jesus Christ. But if I lead a person to come to Christ and they don't have a job, and so they go home and they can't feed their family, and they can't give their children something to eat, then I've only really done half a job there. My first priority is that they know God. But part of the gospel of the kingdom is that they also need to get a job so that they can begin to feed their family and live a decent life and start living according to the ways of God. Are you tracking with me? If I lead a young person to Christ and tell them they need to know Jesus as Lord and Savior, but I don't, and they're involved in a gang, and I don't help them get a mentor that would help them mentor them out of the gang and get their life out of a cycle of violence into a different place, then what I'm doing is I'm only doing half a job, because the gospel of the kingdom is a gospel that reconciles us with God, but it doesn't just drop us there. It helps us live godly in Christ Jesus. If someone is poor and hungry And they come and we give them a sandwich to eat, but we don't give them the gospel. We've only done half our job. We've fed their stomach, but we haven't solved the issue of their soul. And they can eat a sandwich and be grateful, but walk out of here and not have peace with God. That's only a half job. But if I give them the gospel and don't give them a sandwich, it's only a half job as well, because I've led them to God, but I haven't helped them in their immediate need. Are you tracking with me? You see, the first thing of the gospel of the kingdom is to lead people to God. But Jesus did not just minister to people's spirit. He also touched their bodies and he touched their souls, and he ministered the entire gospel to the whole person. That's why we as a church have reached out in different ways. We have a couple of food pantries, a couple different locations. We have a couple after school programs to help young kids with tutoring. And you may say, well, what does tutoring have to do with the gospel? A lot. Because if a young tutor is able to take a child who's 7 years old, whose mother is a crack cocaine addict and can't help them out, and someone from the church sits down with them and helps them with their math problem and coaches them a little bit and gives them something to eat, and then afterwards has a Bible story with them. Listen, you'll do more for the kingdom of God doing that than simply teach them the Bible story and sending them out so that they can fail school and drop out of school and not be able to continue on in a way where they can succeed in life as well. It's part of the gospel. Jesus said that they may see your what? Your good works. And then they will what? Glorify your Father who is in heaven. I want us to understand that the gospel of the kingdom affects our body, affects our soul, and affects our spirit. And the compassion that we're called to, in fact, in Luke chapter 4, verse 18 through 19, it says, "The Spirit of the Lord is upon me." This is Jesus speaking. "Because he has anointed me to proclaim the gospel," or the good news, "to the poor. But he has sent me also to proclaim freedom to the prisoners, recovery of sight to the blind, set the oppressed free, and proclaim the year of the Lord's favor." This is all part of the anointing that Jesus had upon himself. And so I want us to make sure that we understand that we minister to the whole person. We have a support recovery group in this church that helps people break out of addictions, alcohol, drug addiction, food addiction, or any kind of other addiction. You may say, well, Pastor, what does that have to do with the gospel? Are you kidding me? Jesus came to set the prisoner free. Our greatest prison in America today is the prison of addiction. We have millions of people addicted to alcoholism, under the bondage of drug addiction, or many other kinds of addictions that exist. If we, the church, aren't helping set people free in Jesus' name, then we are failing at our job, because part of the message of the kingdom is to set the prisoner free. Amen? It's part of the message of the kingdom. We want people to walk in liberty. And so, compassion, the compassion of Jesus, leads us to minister to the whole person. Number three, compassion moves us to see people with God's eyes. It tells us in verse 36, "And when he saw the crowds," when Jesus saw the crowds, it says he had compassion for them because they were harassed and helpless, like sheep without a shepherd. Listen to me, church. It's really important that when we look at people around us, and even people that come into this church that don't have their act together, and praise God, there's a lot of people that we're reaching out to that, hey, how about it? I've told you over and over, we all have our issues, right? But a church with a heart, a church with compassion, looks at people that are struggling in their life, and their first reaction is, how can we help them? That should be the first reaction of a church that's full of the heart of God. The first reaction should not be, how could we judge them? The first reaction should be, how could we help them? That's the first reaction, because we have a heart of compassion.
0: And Mark will add more to that point coming up in just a moment here on Bold Steps. But first, we want to say a huge thank you to the faithful supporters, our Bold partners. Mark, these are very special people to us.
1: Yeah, they really are. And we are saturated with the gospel of Jesus. I mean, if you know Bold Steps, you know that the gospel is going to come through one way or another. We don't have an opportunity really to always air the end of these messages, but it's rare that a message, when I preach it, I don't give a call to salvation. Mm-hmm. And so those of you that are excited about the gospel and the resurrection of Jesus, hey, becoming a Bold partner is one of the ways to be able to spread the good news.
0: And other listeners are grateful when you give as a Bold partner. You have a testimony in front of you from Tracy in Chicago.
1: I do. Tracy says, hello, I recently began listening to Moody Radio and have found so many of the topics helpful and encouraging, especially about relationships with other people. I thank God that this station exists. Tracy, I want to say, I am so glad that you recently started. We are getting so many new listeners that are either stumbling into the radio or it's being recommended by a friend of theirs. And so thank you for those of you that are spreading the word out there. Please pass it on to your friends. There's a lot of people that are hungry spiritually, but they need to know about this.
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1: The first reaction to a person that walks in these doors and is obviously homeless and stinks and hasn't showered in a while, the first reaction of many of us could be to set a few seats over from them and judge them and think, well, they're this, they're that, they're other. Get away from me. Why do the ushers let people like this in the church? That could be our first reaction. But the first reaction really that we should have should be a heart of compassion that says, this person is obviously in need. There needs to be a brother here that can talk to this person, put an arm around that person and say, are you okay? That should be the first reaction of the people of God, is a reaction of compassion. Jesus saw the crowds and he was compassionate immediately over their needs. And I'm going to tell you, it's very easy to grow cynical in a world where a lot of people have issues. It's really easy to grow cynical and want to judge people immediately, but I believe that our heart should be a heart of compassion immediately, like the heart of Jesus. We need to pray that God would give us his eyes as we look at people. When Jesus saw the crowds, I mean, these were the people that criticized him. These were the people that eventually crucified him. These were the people that had turned their back away from Jesus the Messiah to follow other ways. Yet Jesus, when he saw them, the Bible says that he saw them and he had compassion for them. Because they were harassed and helpless like sheep without a shepherd. I hope that when you look at your relatives, maybe you have been coming to church for some time and God has done a work in your life and cleansed you and changed you. And maybe you're very different than your relatives are. And maybe your relatives or some of your clan, maybe they're partying, swearing, getting high, cussing, coming against everybody. And you just like chalk them up to, they're a bunch of loser partiers, whatever you chalk them up to. But I hope that instead of just chalking them up to like you used to be, that you would look at them and that you would have compassion in your heart for them. Because at one time you were as blind as they are now. At one time, you were as critical as they are now. You were as messed up as they are now. So let's not lose our heart of compassion. Let's keep that heart that says, wow, they're blind and I understand that. My heart goes out to them. Keep that heart of compassion that Jesus had when he saw the crowds. Number four, I'm talking about compassion here. Compassion that drives a movement is the compassion that moves us to share power to accomplish the mission. It says in verse 37, Jesus, first of all, he had compassion for the multitudes. I don't know if he wept, but he was definitely moved deeply, or he felt it inside as he looked at the crowd. And then scripture tells us that he looked at his disciples after he is moved with compassion. In verse 37, and he said to his disciples, the harvest is plentiful, but the laborers are few. Therefore, pray earnestly to the Lord of the harvest to send out laborers to the harvest field. Notice what Jesus was saying. He was moved with compassion. And then when he looked at his disciples, he told his disciples, the real problem isn't that people aren't ready. The real problem is not that people don't want God. The real problem is not that everybody is hard. The real problem is that we don't have enough laborers. There's not enough people that see themselves on mission with Jesus to go out and make a difference. The harvest is rotting. There's no one to take the apples off the tree and bring them in. There's no one to go and get the wheat fields and harvest the wheat fields. They're rotting on the vine because there's not enough laborers on mission with Jesus to say, hey, let me go out and bring in the harvest that God has called us to. Do you understand that? The biggest challenge in Chicago is not the fact that people are hard. It's not the fact that no one wants to listen. It's not the fact that everybody's an agnostic or everybody's against the church. The greatest challenge in Chicago is that there's not enough laborers in the church of the living God, in the kingdom of God, not enough people saying, let me roll up my sleeves and God, here I am, use me to impact my world. The problem is not the world. The problem is that the church doesn't have enough laborers. That's what Jesus said. It's not a new problem. It's a problem that existed in the days of Jesus. The very next chapter, chapter 10, Jesus tells his disciples to, he sends his disciples out two by two, doing what they had learned from Jesus. Therefore, pray earnestly, the Lord of the harvest, to send out laborers into the field. I was thinking about this for a minute. And I was thinking to myself, Chicago has close to, greater Chicago, 10 million people. 10 million people. There's more people in the greater Chicago than in some, than a lot of countries. 10 million. Out of those 10 million people that exist in Chicago, there's a very, very small percentage that actually go to Christian churches. And out of those that go to Christian churches, those that are actually part of a Christian church and really know Jesus is very small. It's a very small. We have this huge, huge harvest field living right around us all over. We don't live in a desert that have to go looking for someone to speak to. We are surrounded by people, most of whom desperately need Jesus. Many of whom don't know they need Jesus, but they're like going to the doctor. The doctor gives you a diagnosis. You don't know what you need, but the doctor knows what you need. Many people really need Jesus, but they don't understand that they need Jesus. They just think they need a raise or a new wife or a new house. or a better neighborhood. They think they need a facelift. They don't know what they really need is Jesus. How about it? But you see, we know they need Jesus. And so the challenge is, let your heart be touched with compassion. Don't let your heart be hard towards the multitudes. Look at the people around you instead of judging them and thinking, well, I'm sure they're going to hell. Maybe your heart should be challenged to say, hey, Lord, help me make it hard to go to hell from Chicago, because there's so many people in this city preaching the gospel of Jesus, sharing the gospel of Jesus, opening up their heart, involved in the labor field, that this becomes a city it's hard to go to hell from. That should be our attitude that exists in the church. And I'm praying that New Life Community Church, that we will do our part in rolling up our sleeves, in asking that God would give us a compassion for our neighborhoods and a compassion for our surroundings, and roll up our sleeves and say, God, give me a heart for the people around us and help my compassion to lead to action. So I will assist in a home group. I will reach out. I will call. I will invite. I will pray. I will be at the altar. I will usher. I will do whatever it takes. I will be one of those people that works to bring in the harvest, to make sure, Lord, that the harvest is not wasted in our generation, because my heart is moved with compassion. Amen.
0: A message titled The Compassion of a Movement from our Bible teacher, Mark Jobe, here on Bold Steps. Mark, this issue of compassion is so important in our world right now, isn't it?
1: It is, Wayne, because there are so many people that are hurting and devastated at this time.
0: Yeah.
1: We discovered here in Chicago that one of the greatest ways that we were able to reach out was through food distribution.
0: Mm-hmm.
1: And our church got involved in really feeding. It ended up being 2 million people,
0: wow.
1: Thousands of people every week. And we just mobilized volunteers. And I know if you're listening right now, you think, well, I don't have thousands of people. I don't have hundreds of people. But, you know, this actually started with two women, a mother and a daughter, that were picking up leftover food from Trader Joe's and giving it to people.
0: That's amazing.
1: It started to expand and went from 1,000 to 2,000 to 5,000 to 10,000 to 30,000 people a week, meeting a physical need through compassion, but praying for people. And you know what? I think of Ukraine right now and just the millions of people that are displaced. And the great ministries, actually, that are not only giving financially, but are opening up homes. I think the people of God, we should be leading the way in compassionately praying and ministering to people. And I know, Wayne, you're involved right in the midst of that as well.
0: Yeah, I have many friends who are in need of this support and this compassion. So thanks to everyone who's lent a hand during this time. But you're right. It's all about showing the compassion of Jesus, isn't it?
1: Yes, it is. So look for a place wherever you're at, open up your eyes and say, who are the hurting around me? And God, can you use me to show compassion that's gospel fuel to the people that are around me?
0: Yeah, that's a powerful challenge, Mark. Thank you. 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

0: Sometimes the bravest moment in a person's life is the one where they finally turn around. I'm Bonnie Sala with Reset. Have you ever sensed you're on the wrong path? There's a saying, it's better to admit you walked through the wrong door than to spend your life in the wrong room. Against the advice of his parents and friends, Bryce had asked his girlfriend to marry him. They had a ring and a date. But as the day approached, he had doubts he just couldn't silence. He called off the engagement. Many of us aren't that brave. We stay in patterns that repeat the same pain. Change feels risky, and familiar paths, even unhealthy ones, often feel safer. But over time, our choices tell a different story. When we come to God and admit we've taken a wrong turn, He never shames us. He meets us with mercy and leads us back onto a path that gives life. Jesus told a story about a young man who realized the direction he'd chosen was destroying him. When he finally admitted it, the Bible says, he came to his senses and turned back toward home. He was welcomed and celebrated. God knows we don't always choose perfectly. The Bible's Proverbs remind us that we can make our plans, but the Lord determines our steps. And sometimes when we've charged ahead without God's wisdom, that means stopping and changing direction. Turning around is not failure. When we've strayed from God's way and turn around, it's called repentance. Simply turning back toward the way you should go, toward God and His truth. If something in your life has been marked by unrest, pay attention. Sometimes the most faithful step forward is a courageous step in the other direction. I'm Bonnie Sala. Ready to grow your faith? Discover practical tools and more at guidelines.org.
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2: Hi, my name is Jordan, a theology major at the Moody Bible Institute. The MBI verse of the week is found in 1 Corinthians 12, 11, and 12. All these are the work of one and the same Spirit, and He distributes them to each one, just as He determines. Just as a body, though one, has many parts, but all its many parts from one body. So it is with Christ. That's 1 Corinthians 12, 11 through 12. The Moody Bible Institute verse of the week.
3: This is your weather forecast for the Peoria area. We're expecting mostly sunny skies today on our Thursday, high of 87 degrees. Winds could gust as high as 22 miles an hour. A low of 66 overnight tonight under partly cloudy skies. A chance of showers and possibly a thunderstorm tomorrow on Friday, high of 87. And then showers and thunderstorms Saturday, high of 90. Again today will be mostly sunny, high of 87.
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1: Do you ever feel like your spiritual life is dull, boring, irrelevant? 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
0: 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What qualified him? The Holy Spirit. 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Exciting details on that just ahead. Now here's Chip Ingram with a message titled, The Birth of a Movement.
1: If you have your Bibles open to Acts chapter 2, are you ready? This is the story of the birth of the church. We're going to hear Peter's message, and his message is going to be about what? The resurrection. Beginning in verse 22, he says, Men of Israel, listen to this. Jesus of Nazareth was a man accredited by God to you by miracles and wonders and signs, which God did among you through him, as you yourselves know. This man was handed over to you by God's set purpose and foreknowledge, and with the help of wicked men, put him to death by nailing him to the cross. But God raised him from the dead, freeing him from the agony of death because it was impossible for death to keep its hold on him. Now he's going to go on. Look at verse 33. Exalted to the right hand of God, he was received from the Father, and the promised Holy Spirit has been poured out, and that is what you see and hear. For David didn't ascend to heaven, and yet he said, The Lord, Yahweh, said to my Lord, Adonai, Sit at my right hand until I make your enemies a footstool for your feet. And then notice what he calls for decision. Therefore, let all Israel be assured of this. God has made this Jesus, whom you crucified, both Lord and Christ. They're making this point that he is in fact God, and he is the waited Messiah. He was the hope of Israel. And so he speaks to them and says, guys, you got a big issue on your hands. What are you going to do with this truth? This Spirit coming is evidence of all that Jesus taught. The lesson here is that the power is in the message, not the messenger. You know, sometimes we feel like if I could just speak better, or if I just knew more. The Apostle Paul would say in Romans 1:16, For I'm not ashamed of the gospel of Christ, for it, the gospel, the message, is the power of God to salvation, to the Jew first and also to the Greek. What he's saying is that, you know what? There's a reason in God's wisdom that he picked an uneducated, blue-collar worker who really failed to be the hero of the first message of the early church. It's not how cool you are. It's not how hip you are. It's not how much you know. It's not your personality. The power is in the gospel. If you will share it, people trust Christ because the Holy Spirit prepares them and the Holy Spirit is speaking to them and God loves them. He wants your mouth. He wants your heart. He wants your hands. He wants your eyes. He just wants you and me to love people and then to have the courage to say, has anyone ever explained to you how to have a personal relationship with the God of heaven? Has anyone ever shared with you how you can have eternal life that is actually a gift, that's not about religiosity, it's not about a moral code, it's not about philosophy, that God actually loves you and he made you? You know what you'll find? People will look at you and go, no one ever has. Would you? And then you'll think, well, I'm a failure and I can't say it very well. And you'll think, great, that's you and Peter. You ready to roll? So you know what's happened here? The church is born. The church is born. In fact, listen to what happens. Pick it up at verse 37. When the people heard this, they were cut to the heart. And they said to Peter and to the other apostles, Brothers, what shall we do? Peter said, Repent and be baptized, every one of you, in the name of Jesus Christ, so that your sins may be forgiven, and you'll receive the gift of the Holy Spirit. The promise is for you and your children and for all who are far off, for all whom the Lord our God will call. And then with many other words, he warned them and he pleaded with them, Save yourselves from this corrupt generation. And those who accepted his message were baptized, and about 3,000 were added that day. And so what happened was the church is born. And if you have the Spirit of God, you're a part of this new thing called the church. Romans 8:9 says, however, you're not in the flesh, but in the Spirit, if indeed the Spirit of God dwells in you. But if anyone does not have the Spirit of Christ, he doesn't belong to him. So if you don't have the Spirit of Christ living in you, you don't belong to him. The second thing this happened is, this was the Spirit's baptism. Remember he said, John will baptize with water, I will baptize with the Holy Spirit. The Apostle Paul would later look back and say, for by one Spirit we are all baptized into one body, whether Jew or Greek, whether slave or free, we were all made to drink one Spirit. Baptism, the word, has a literal meaning and a figurative meaning. Literally, the word just means to immerse or to dip. Figuratively, it means to identify with someone. So when Peter is telling these people, repent, change your mind, and not that baptism saved them, he's saying, your new identity, you need to go public. And so now they're going to be baptized and have to declare that their former thinking was wrong, and they're going to identify and literally be placed into this new supernatural community called the church. Here's the lesson. The lesson is that he that has the Son has life, and he that has not the Son of God does not have life. So the question today is, do you have the Son? Not do you intellectually believe in God? Not are you a moral person? I got news for you. Not is there some philosophy in Christianity is one of the better ones? This is about relationship. If you have the Son, you have life. If you don't have the Son, you don't have life. It's that simple and it's that clear. Later, John, who wrote that in 1 John 5:11-12, would talk about this record. He said, these things I've written to you so that you might know that you have eternal life. God wants you to know. So let me ask you, not do you, quote, believe in God? Not are you a good moral person? I mean, Peter was speaking to a group of people that probably their morality was just off the charts above most of ours. Do you have the Son? Because you can only be made whole and perfect and forgiven in God's sight by having the blood of Christ cover you and him giving you as a gift the very righteousness of Christ. I grew up in the church for 18 years. Actually, I left when I was about 15 because I couldn't take it. The hypocrisy, the junk, the religiosity, the rules. The Christians I met, unfortunately, were some of the worst people I'd ever met. So I didn't think God even existed. But when I began to explore what it really meant to have a relationship with God instead of, quote, church or Christianity and who Jesus really was, I discovered the truth. And the truth is, God the Father, the triune God of all the universe who made and created you and me and every human being on the face of the earth, he loves us. He's for you. He's not down on you. He loves you, and he sent his Son to die in your place and to prove it that he would rise from the dead, and he makes you an offer. And the offer is eternal life, the life of Jesus living inside of you. Requirement on your part and mine, repent, turn, empty hands of faith. Lord Jesus, I accept your death, payment for my sin, your resurrection, the proof that it's true. Today, will you come into my life? For me, that was 1972. Are you 100% sure at this moment that you have the Son? And if not, could we just stop? I mean, I'll get the fourth point. I'll knock it out quick. But I have to believe God brought multiple people in this room, and the Spirit of God is going, you need the Son. You need the Son today. And this is how your mind's going, oh man, if I need the Son and I go this direction, that U-turn, man, I got an addiction over here, or I'm living with someone over here, I got this issue going over here, and I've cheated over here. And tell you what, God will clean up your life. Yours is I'm turning from it. You don't have the power to change. You ask the Son to come into your life, forgive you for your sin. He'll give you the strength with God's people to deal with that stuff. Father, right now as we stop, you know every person that you've brought because you love them and you are prompting and speaking deeply in their heart and life, and something inside of them is screaming despite all the conflict, I want the Son. I want eternal life. I need to be forgiven. If that's you, just in your heart, would you just pray along with me? And it's not the words, it's you talking to God saying, dear Father, I admit today that I need you. I ask today that you would forgive me for all my sins. I believe and trust that you paid for my sin by Christ's death. I believe and trust that his resurrection proved that it's true. Will you come into my life right now? Will you make me your son, your daughter? Lord, thank you. Now give me strength and courage to follow Jesus. In Christ's name. Literally, millions of people around the world, they prayed that prayer. They were sincere. The Spirit of God came into their life. And they heard somehow, that's it. That's the big deal. That's not the big deal. That's like going into labor and having your wife have a baby and going, okay, we got that over with, and you leave. I mean, the baby just got born. When you're a spiritual baby, you need the milk of God's word and the love of God's people. He's got a life ahead of you. And by the way, can I tell you something? Instead of that stuff you hear on TV, it's really hard. Okay? It's really hard, and it's awesome. And it's really swimming upstream, and it's blessed, and the joy is unspeakable.
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1: And so once the Spirit of God, when you pray and ask the Son to come into your life, he comes into your life. And you're a new person. The old has passed away. Everything becomes new. But now you have to learn like a little baby learns to walk and then learns to eat and then learns to grow. He's going to conform you. He's going to make you like Jesus. 5 years from now, your friends will go, what happened to you? Used to be a selfish creep like the rest of us. I mean, you hit it well. You were very sophisticated and, you know, you went to a great school, so you hit it really well. But you were a selfish creep like all of us. And you like care for people that no one cares about. Leads us to point number four. Jesus' spiritual body began doing what he did when he walked on the earth in his physical body. See, that's the game plan. The genius, the wisdom of God was when Jesus walked on the earth, he not only revealed what God was like, but here's a need and he meets the need, and here's some people that need fed and he feeds them, and here's some truth and he gives the truth, and he lived and he loved in such a way, and the wisdom was, I'm going to leave and go to the Father, and the Spirit of God is going to come inside every believer. So we're not going to have one Jesus. We're going to have 1,000 and then 1,000,000 and then 5,000,000, then 20 million, then 30 million. And you know what their job is? Their job is to stay connected to the Father and keep their heart tender so we would live the way Jesus lived and we would do what Jesus did when he was here. So basically, we're his spiritual body. And that's why Jesus said the last night on the earth, you will do greater works than I did. Not quantitatively, but qualitatively. If you're a Christ follower and his Spirit lives in you, Jesus lives in your house. That means he's at your work. That means he's in your neighborhood. You are the light of the world. Well, how does it work? Here's how it works. What did they do? They did bio. They didn't call it that then. What did Jesus do when he was walking on the earth? He got before God, didn't he? He went to the temple and he worshiped. He said, I need to do life in community. Even the Son of Man. So he had 12 guys that he did life with. They didn't have some little Bible studies. It wasn't like, well, Peter, what answer did you get for question four? I mean, they're doing life. And it was, you know, Lord, I'm struggling with this. My mother-in-law is making me crazy. And I'm really tempted with lust. And what do I do with that? And Jesus would say, come on, let's get in here, guys. And he taught them. And then they're on mission. Okay, you guys ready? You've learned enough. Two by two by two. Ready? Go for it. You go to those towns before I get there, and here's the power. I'll be right behind you. They lived before God. They did life in community, and they were flat on mission. Look at verse 42. This is, they just begin to do what he did while he was alive. They devoted themselves to the apostles' teaching and to the fellowship and to the breaking of bread and to prayer. Before God, in community. The word fellowship, we get koinonia. Apostles teaching the word before God. They prayed. They're having meals together. This wasn't some religious group. These are people who are doing relationship with an eternal God living inside of them. Everyone was filled with a sense of awe, and many wonders and miraculous signs were being done by the apostles, and all the believers were together. And they had everything in common, selling their possessions and goods, and they gave as anyone had need. And every day they continued to meet together in the temple courts. This wasn't like a once a week duty. I mean, they're doing life together. And not just big meetings, they broke bread together in their homes and they ate together. How? With glad and sincere hearts, and they're praising God and thanking God and enjoying the favor of all the people. Non-Christians liked them. They weren't known for what they were against. They were known for how loving they were. And then notice at the very end, and the Lord added to their number daily those that were being saved. How did it happen? It was the Spirit's filling ministry. They're filled with the Spirit. We'll develop this later. The baptism of the Spirit is a one-time event that occurs when you put your faith in Christ, pray to ask him to come into your life, and you're baptized or placed in the body of Christ. The filling of the Spirit happens multiple times. In fact, in Ephesians 5:18, where it says, do not be drunk with wine, for that's dissipation, but be filled with the Spirit. Don't think of a cup and water being poured in it. Think of a sponge that is filled with something that, so when you push on the sponge, it's what comes out. The word filling here means, but be controlled by the Spirit. Allow the Word of God and the truth of God and the Spirit to have his way, so that instead of being selfish and self-centered and right-centered, you become like this group. They were generous. They were kind. They were sharing. Why? Because it was the Spirit of Christ living in them and the life of Christ living through them. So they were filled with the Spirit. We're commanded to do that. Here's the lesson. Is God's agenda for his people has not changed, and his power is no less available today than it was then. You know, but if I could give me and you a gift, it would be that we would actually believe that. But you will receive power when the Holy Spirit has come upon you, Jesus said, and you will be my witnesses in Jerusalem, Judea, Samaria, to the uttermost parts of the earth. We're sitting in this room today because people actually believed it and did it, and many of them gave their lives throughout the centuries. Now think about this. Just do the math. God, the Holy Spirit, raised Christ from the dead. God, the Holy Spirit, when you prayed to receive Christ, entered your mortal body. Now, he doesn't necessarily have control. You can shut him off and you can quench it. But if you'll let him, as you renew your mind with his word, as you do life in community with people, he will fill you and give you the same supernatural power that the early disciples had. And he then has an agenda for you. I mean, isn't life more than just being successful and being self-fulfilled and getting a good job and being upwardly mobile and hoping everything turns out, and only to get to the end of your life and going, I worked really hard. I did this. I had this crazy schedule. I did this. My kids got in these schools. I finally got married. You know what? I got buffed up in my body, and I had money for surgeries later when I got older, so I still look kind of good. And, you know, I'm crazy, and I'm either plugging or watching or doing, and get to be like 80 years old and go, man, what a waste. This was all supposed to bring security and fulfillment and joy. And I had to have pills to get up and pills to go to sleep. And do you really want to do that? Or do you want to do what God made you to do and placed you on this planet to do, to change the world? Well, what's your dream? Shouldn't you have something where if the Spirit that raised Christ from the dead is inside of you, shouldn't you expect him to do something supernatural in you and supernatural through you that you would, like Peter, go, I can't believe this happened to a regular person like me? What's your dream? I want to challenge you. If you don't have one, ask God. As we close, let me share mine with you. I have a dream, Lord, that one day churches will be filled with warm, caring, non-legalistic, non-self-righteous, authentic, passionate followers of Jesus. That the broken, the irreligious, the fallen, the different, and the unlovely would be welcome there. The churches would measure success not by the size of their budgets, the numbers in their flock, or the beauty of their buildings, but by the depth of their love. I'm dreaming of the day when Christians would stay married when times are tough, when forgiveness is sought and granted, and predictable struggles would result in humbly coming to God and his word and a wise brother or sister for wisdom and help. I'm dreaming of a day when parents model holiness and purity and set boundaries for their children to protect them from the seductive world system that promises everything and delivers death. I'm dreaming of a day when parents eat together and laugh and tell stories of God's love at bedtime, tickle each other to tears, spill popcorn on the floor, pray about tests and lost friends and lost neighbors, and make their house the most exciting, fun place to be on the block. I'm dreaming of a day when Christians know their neighbor's names and eat hamburgers in the backyard, a day when we're known by our love. I'm dreaming of a day when churches work together to paint schools and clean parks and build houses in the tough parts of town and refuse to care who gets the credit. I'm dreaming of a day when Christians will be known for what we're for more than what we're against. A day when prayer would be viewed as more powerful than politics and the people would be valued and treated with dignity, even if what they believe is antithetical to all that we stand for. I'm dreaming of a day when Christians would cease to be so concerned about being cool and hip and cutting edge and relevant and simply be consistent and caring and committed to be like Jesus and do what he says. I'm dreaming of a day when 9 out of 10 Christians would think it abnormal and strange if they didn't come before God daily, do life in community, and be on mission 24/7. This is a dream I can't shake. It's a dream that Christians everywhere, in every culture, in every church, in every expression of Christ Church would simply live like Christians. Maybe it's because it isn't my dream at all. It's Jesus' divine will and prayer for his church. It's what he meant when he taught us to pray. May thy will be done and thy kingdom come on earth as it is in heaven.
0: 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And speaking of joining the movement, Chip has some exciting details on the mid-year match that's just begun, coming up in a moment. And by the way, to make sure you don't miss any of Chip's daily broadcasts, Monday through Friday, be sure to subscribe to the Living on the Edge podcast or find the Chip Ingram Sermon podcast for his complete messages wherever you listen. As we heard today, the early church sold what they had, ate together, prayed daily, and looked out for one another in ways that left the people around them speechless and lost people noticed. They weren't known for their positions or their arguments. They were known for their love. That picture in Acts chapter 2 isn't an idealized past we can only read about. It's the template. It's what Jesus intended the church to be all along. And Chip's challenge today is really a question. Does any of that describe the community you belong to? Well, that question is worth sitting with. And here's Chip with a vision for the kind of community Living on the Edge exists to help build and how your gift this June makes it possible.
1: Maybe you look at the culture and you feel kind of a quiet despair. The world seems to be unraveling fast and you wonder, is the church up for the challenge? Well, here's what I want you to see. The early church didn't launch into a friendly, welcoming world. They launched into the Roman Empire, a culture of power, corruption, sexual immorality, and violence. Sound familiar? And yet God used the early church to turn that world upside down, not with political muscle, not with cultural influence, but in the power of the Holy Spirit and a willingness to live differently. Radically committed people who said Jesus and Jesus alone matters more than anything, more than my life, more than my political party, more than my nationality. Jesus, I will be loyal to with all my heart, all my soul, and all my mind. That's the message of the Jesus Revolution. Rome didn't stop the early church, and this culture won't stop this one. I believe that with all my heart. And if you believe that too, then here's my question. Will you join the movement by giving to us this June and allowing the Word of God to go forth here and all around the world? Help Living on the Edge shout from the rooftops that the Jesus Revolution is an unstoppable force and that God is and will use it to change the world. Don't miss out.
0: The early

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2: But halt military action against Iran.
3: Displeasure with the Iran war appears to have grown on Capitol Hill.
4: On this vote, the yeas are 215 and the nays are 208. The concurrent resolution is adopted.
3: A handful of Republicans joining with Democrats to pass a resolution to end the three-month-long war. It next goes to the Senate, where four Republicans joined Democrats in advancing a similar measure last month. Yet a final vote on that one still has not been taken. Ben Thomas, Washington.
2: A major international institution is giving a grim prediction as the Iran war continues. Bill Alexander with that report.
5: The Organization for Economic Cooperation and Development says prolonged disruption of energy supplies from the Middle East due to the Iran war would deal a severe blow to the global economy, sending some countries into recession and spreading inflation and higher unemployment. Hardest hit would be the Asian economies that depend on crude oil, fuel, and natural gas from the Persian Gulf, supplies that have been largely choked off by the closure of the Strait of Hormuz.
2: Israeli strikes have killed at least four people in Lebanon, according to local authorities, and a UN peacekeeper was killed in the crossfire. The violence came after another ceasefire agreement was announced in the fighting between Israel and the Iran-backed Hezbollah terrorist group. The ongoing fighting in Lebanon, where Israeli forces have seized large swaths of the south, threaten efforts to end the Iran war and reopen the Strait of Hormuz. Baseball Commissioner Rob Manfred worries the owner's salary cap proposal could lead to a work stoppage like the one that canceled the 1994 World Series. Owners last week made their first cap proposal since then. This is SRN News. Is your pastor a Republican or a Democrat?
6: That's what the Pew Research Center has been asking Americans lately, and the truth is, they don't know. Amongst the general population, 44% of regular churchgoers say they do not know which party their pastor or other religious leaders of their congregation favor. 19% say Republican, 8% Democrat, and 27% say their pastor, associate pastor, and other religious leaders are a mix of both parties. Michael Harrington reporting.
2: An Iraqi national accused of plotting at least 18 attacks in Europe, largely against Jews, pleading not guilty this week in a New York City courtroom. Mohammed al-Sadi is charged with orchestrating the firebombing of a bank in Amsterdam and the stabbing of a Jewish man in London. Al-Sadi supports Iran in its war against the U.S. This is SRN News. In consumer news, thousands of Ford SUVs are being recalled.
7: Ford is recalling almost 420,000 vehicles because of a seatbelt issue that could result in an injury if there's a crash. The National Highway Traffic Safety Administration said in a report that the recall includes certain Ford Expedition and Lincoln Navigator vehicles with model years 2018 through 2022. Ford also issued a do-not-drive warning for thousands of Bronco, Sport, and Maverick vehicles due to problems with the vehicle suspension systems. That recall involves 4,600 Bronco Sport vehicles with model years 2021 through 2026 and Maverick vehicles with model years 2022 through 2026. I'm Haya Panjwani.
2: SpaceX plans to raise up to $75 billion when it goes public this month. That would put Elon Musk on course to becoming the world's first trillionaire. More details at srnnews.com.
8: This is your weather forecast for the Peoria area. We're expecting mostly sunny skies today on our Thursday, high of 87 degrees. Winds could gust as high as 22 miles an hour. A low of 66 overnight tonight under partly cloudy skies.

0: skies. A chance of showers and possibly a thunderstorm tomorrow on Friday, high of 87. And then showers and thunderstorms Saturday, high of 90. Again, today will be mostly sunny, high of 87.
1: The phrase born again is more than just an expression. It's the requirement for becoming a Christian. And this evening on Turning Point, David Jeremiah takes a closer look at the second birth and a powerful message called Born of the Spirit at 6 p.m.
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3: The erosive effects of a hostile culture, the loss of a cherished role in life and in ministry, the feeling that God is far away at the very time when you feel you need him the most. These were the experiences of David. These were the experiences of Jesus, and there may be times when they are your experience too.
4: Welcome to Open the Bible with Pastor Colin Smith. I'm Steve Hiller. Glad you're with us. And Colin, we may have people who can relate to those experiences. Maybe they're even in one of those experiences right now. How does knowing that David experienced this and Jesus experienced this help us as we experience this?
5: Well, first, just the very obvious fact that it's not unusual if the perfect Son of God should have experienced things like this, then we should not be surprised if we do as well. And then this is not the end, it's not terminal, that these are experiences in the Christian life and that those who've gone before us and our Lord himself has overcome in these experiences. And therefore, when you feel that God is far away from you, when you feel that the bottom has fallen out of your world, there is hope. There is something beyond this, and you can trust God even here. And that's the beauty of the psalm that we're looking at. We're going to see how David found his way back to hope at a time when despair seemed to be knocking at his door.
4: Well, let's look at Psalm 42 together as we continue our message called Hope in God. Here is Pastor Colin.
3: We live in a changing world, and we need the help of the unchanging God. And you know, Jesus has been there too. And for 3 years, he enjoyed all the blessings of the most marvelous ministry. My food, he said, is to do the will of him who sent me. In other words, Jesus found the very engagement in ministry that he was given to be nourishing to his own soul. It's a joy, it's a blessing, it's a delight, and then it's all taken away. The disciples abandon him. He's surrounded by darkness. He goes into the Garden of Gethsemane and he says, my soul is overwhelmed with sorrow. But the biggest problem, on top of all that, was the felt distance of God. Notice what David says at the beginning of the psalm, as a deer pants for flowing streams, so my soul pants for you, O God. My soul thirsts for God, for the living God. When shall I come and appear before God? See, David could face a hostile environment, difficult though that was. David could endure even the loss of a cherished role that he had loved. He could do these things if he felt that God was near. But you see, the problem here is that God felt far away from David just at the very moment where David felt he needed the Lord the most. There was a priest in the 16th century known as John of the Cross. And he coined a phrase that describes what David was enduring here. He called it the dark night of the soul. Isaiah knew what this was like. He says in Isaiah 45 and verse 15 to the Lord, truly you are a God who hides himself. You know that experience of feeling that you're just seeking God, you need his help, and you feel like he's hiding from you? Now, can this really be the experience of a godly person? Well, remember, this was the experience of our Lord Jesus himself. Jesus knew what it was to feel that the Father was far away just when he needed him the most. My God, why have you forsaken me? Now, this psalm really helps us. It helps us not only by describing the darker experiences that may come to a Christian in the course of life, some of the harder things that we may endure in following after Christ, but it also identifies not only the experience, but the cause that may lie behind these experiences. The erosive effects of a hostile culture, the loss of a cherished role in life and in ministry, the feeling that God is far away at the very time when you feel you need him the most. These were the experiences of David. These were the experiences of Jesus. And there may be times when they are your experience too. But what I want us to see today is that despite all that David was enduring, he was moved by the Holy Spirit to write a psalm that focuses on hope. That's what this psalm is about. At the very center of it, repeated three times, as we have seen, hope in God, verse 5. Hope in God, verse 11. Hope in God, Psalm 43 and verse 5. Now, the aim of this series over these next weeks is that we will grow in hope. I want to be very practical, and so I want us to see four strategies from this psalm as to how we can grow in hope. The first of these is to speak honestly to God. Now, you see how that's what David does here. Look at verse 9. I say to God, my rock, why have you forgotten me? Why do I go mourning? Because of the oppression of the enemy. Now notice that he says these things to God. You don't need to feel close to God in order to pray. You can pray, as David does here, even when you feel that God has forgotten you. You can pray to God when you feel far from him. You can pray to God when you don't feel like praying. You can tell him that you feel forgotten. You can tell him that you feel oppressed. You can tell him that you feel absolutely, completely, and utterly dried out. You can tell him that your stomach is churning and that you are in turmoil. That's what Jesus did in the Garden of Gethsemane. My soul is overwhelmed with sorrow, and he says it to the Father. The presence of God is one place where you can be absolutely safe in being yourself. There is nothing that you can tell him that he doesn't know already. He knows you completely. And therefore, there is a freedom that you have to come and to speak to God in every circumstance. And that's the first thing that David does here. That's what this psalm is. It's a prayer. It's a pouring out of his soul in the presence of God. That's the first thing, but it's not the only thing. Second, challenge yourself. If you're going to grow in hope, you need to speak honestly to God. And if you're going to grow in hope, you really need to challenge yourself. Look again at verse 5. Why are you cast down, O my soul, and why are you in turmoil within me? Now notice that in this verse, David is not speaking to God. He's speaking to himself. He's addressing his own soul. Why are you cast down, O my soul? Now, it's very important to learn to do this. Martin Lloyd-Jones, who writes so helpfully on this from Psalm 42, asks this question. Have you realized that most of your unhappiness in life is due to the fact that you are listening to yourself rather than talking to yourself? Most of your unhappiness comes from this, he says. You listen to all the thoughts and the fears, all the questions and doubts, all the forebodings that rise up from within your own soul. You listen to all that, but you don't talk to yourself. You're listening to yourself, but not talking to yourself. So understand this, that your soul will throw up all kinds of fears. There will be times when you feel dried out and downcast and forgotten. What are you to do when these times come? Well, you do what David does here. He takes himself in hand and he challenges himself. He scolds himself. If I can put it this way, he gives himself a good talking to. And this psalm gives us a marvelous model of how to do this, how to reason with yourself. Spurgeon makes this comment, David's faith reasons with his fears and his hope argues with his sorrows. Again, Lloyd-Jones says, this self of ours has got to be handled. Don't listen to him, Lloyd-Jones says. Turn on him. Speak to him. Condemn him. Upbraid him. Exhort him. Encourage him. Remind him of what you know instead of placidly listening to him and allowing him to drag you down. Now, I wonder if you've experienced that. You listen sometimes to all the thoughts and all the fears and all the forebodings that are coming up from within. How am I going to manage this? And what happens is because you're listening to all this stuff that's coming up from your soul, it's dragging you down. And Dr. Lloyd-Jones is saying, instead of placidly listening to all of that stuff, here's what you do. You tell it to God, and then you challenge yourself. That's what David does here. Now, why are you cast down, O my soul? Why are you so in turmoil, disturbed within me? Put your hope in God. He's challenging himself. Now, notice how he does this. It takes us to the third strategy. Affirm what you know to be true. Hope in God. Now, this is what David says to his dried out, tearful, downcast, turmoiled, forgotten, mourning, and oppressed self. He takes his self in hand. And he says to himself, hope in God. There's hope for you, he says to his own soul. And the hope for you is in God himself. The Apostle Paul says exactly the same thing in the New Testament in 1 Timothy chapter 4 and verse 10. He says, we toil and strive. And what energizes us to keep toiling and keep striving? Well, this is the reason we toil and strive, because we have set our hope on the living God. We have hope in the living God. And that's what gives us the energy to keep going and to continue to toil and continue to strive. Don't let the darkness around you dictate the conversation. Hope in God. Who he is, what he has done, what he will do. David keeps reminding himself, almost drip-feeding throughout the psalm, while all of these fears are coming up, they're being answered by what he says in regards to God. He's the living God, verse 2. He's the God of my life, verse 8. He's my rock, verse 8. He's my God and my salvation, verses 5 and verse 11.
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3: How can we grow in hope? Well, here's how David does it, and here's how we can grow in hope. You speak honestly to God. You tell him the truth about all that's coming up from within your soul. But then you take yourself in hand. You challenge yourself. And the way that you do that is that you affirm what you know to be true about God. And then one more thing. You wait expectantly on God. Look again at verse 5. Hope in God, for I shall again praise him, my salvation and my God. Now you read that verse 5 of Psalm 42, and you think that would be the most marvelous ending for this psalm. But of course, it doesn't end there. Notice, you see, he makes this marvelous confession of faith, hope in God, I'm going to praise him again. And within four verses, he's saying to God, well, now, why have you forgotten me? Verse 9. It feels almost as if he's gone back to where he started. So, you see, he has to give himself another good talking to. Verse 11. Why are you cast down, O my soul? Why are you in turmoil within me? Hope in God, for I shall yet praise him, my salvation and my God. Well, you think, now that's it. That's the end of the psalm. That's the moment of triumph, except that it's not. Remember Psalm 42 and Psalm 43, almost certainly written as one composition at the beginning. And so you go forward another couple of verses into Psalm 43, and now he's asking God, why have you rejected me? Why do I go about mourning? Because of the oppression of my enemy. So he has to take himself in hand again. Chapter 43 and verse 5. Why are you cast down, O my soul? And why are you in turmoil within me? Hope in God. Hope in God. For I shall again praise him, my salvation and my God. Now, thank God this is in the Bible, because you know what this is like as I do. You struggle to deal with something that has really hurt you. And you think you've got over it. I've been able to forgive. And then the resentment comes back, and you wonder if you've really made any progress. You think you've come to terms with a great loss in your life. I'm beginning to find my way now. But then you find that you're thrown back into turmoil all over again, and you say, you know, I just seem to be right back where I started. You think that you've dealt with these fears, but you find that you still have a battle on your hands. And you say, will I ever be done with this? I don't seem to be making any progress at all. Now, when you read these Psalms, it does seem like they're going round in circles. And indeed, when you face great darkness, that is exactly what it is like. You think you've won through, and then you find yourself back in the thick of the battle all over again. And you may well feel, well, am I really getting anywhere? I just don't seem to be making any progress. I'm just going round in circles. Let me give you a picture to encourage you. Imagine a steep mountain and a long winding road that goes all the way around the bottom, and then gradually, as it circles the mountain, works its way up towards the summit. You travel on the road, and as you're driving round the mountain, you keep seeing the same view. First, you're seeing the view looking north, then you're seeing the view looking west, then you're seeing the view looking south, then you're seeing the view looking east, and then you're back to the same old view looking north again. And the kids are in the back of the car, and they're saying, "We've seen this before. We're just going round in circles." And of course, that is true. But at the same time, you are getting higher. And if you keep going, you will reach the top of the mountain. "I shall again praise him, my salvation and my God." So let this psalm be an encouragement to you. Some victories take longer than others. And the whole point of this psalm, surely, is that David keeps on seeking the Lord, even when he seems far away. He keeps on challenging himself because he needs it. He keeps affirming what he knows to be true. There's hope for you in God. And he keeps anticipating the deliverance that will one day be his. "I shall again praise him." And he wins through because he does not give up. "I shall again praise him, my salvation and my God." The lips that once said, "God has forgotten me," will say, "God has delivered me because he's my God and he's my salvation."
4: 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Maybe as you've been listening to Open the Bible, you've realized that you don't know God the way that Pastor Colin's been talking about, but you'd like to know more about knowing God. 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I hope you'll contact us here at Open the Bible. 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
3: 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And the reason for all three is that, as Paul says in 1 Corinthians in chapter 13, everything else will pass away. I mean, that's quite a statement, isn't it? Everything else will pass away, but these things will remain: faith, hope, and love. So these are things of supreme importance. I'm absolutely persuaded
5: 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You know, if that happens in the lives of Christian believers, some very, very good things will follow.
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6: Welcome to Breakpoint, a daily look at an ever-changing culture through the lens of unchanging truth. For the Colson Center, I'm John Stone Street. Over 13 million people have watched the recent Netflix celebrity roast of comedian Kevin Hart. Now, irreverent insults are always part of roasting, but the recent series of celebrity roast has featured increasingly outrageous and often profane jokes, from mocking abortions to vilifying women. However, Hart's roast has won the prize for the vilest yet. The extremely inappropriate comments made at this roast include about the assassination of Charlie Kirk, for example. And it demonstrates just how debased mainstream comedy has become. Even worse, in a social media context, comedy's captive to likes and shares, so the desire to provoke and to shock is ever escalating. So what is the proper approach to comedy? Can the current state of comedy be redeemed? Sociologist Philip Reeve coined a unique term for understanding many elements of modern culture, including this kind of debased comedy. Cultures produce artifacts, but cultures without a moral center produce what he called death works, cultural artifacts that don't build up but only tear down the sacred orders of a civilization. Roasts, like the one for Hart, are a death work, leveraging humor for no constructive, noble, or redeeming purpose. It's just about degradation, or to borrow Carl Truman's term, it's about desecration all the way down. Humor is a unique human characteristic that reflects the creativity and the world-making for which humans were made by God. As such, it should rise above mere profane and childishness. Now, a Christian worldview can offer the kind of moral framework that humor needs, including the ability to discern between what one should laugh at and what one should not laugh at. However, if nothing is sacred, then nothing's off limits. Truly creative comedy operates within a worldview that identifies what is humorous while recognizing and respecting what is sacred. Put simply, if everything's funny, then nothing's sacred. As Babylon Bee CEO Seth Dillon said at our 2025 Great Lakes Symposium, humor is effective as a vehicle for truth delivery and a way to expose an absurdity for what it is. The gulf between comedy that acknowledges the sacred and comedy that denies anything is sacred reveals to us truth about reality. In The Abolition of Man, C.S. Lewis described how modern attempts to remove man's moral discernment has formed men without chest. He put it this way, quote, "In a sort of ghastly simplicity, we remove the organ and demand the function. We make men without chest and expect of them virtue and enterprise. We laugh at honor and are shocked to find traitors in our midst. We castrate and then bid the geldings be fruitful." Notice Lewis's words here. We laugh at honor. In a morally castrated culture, nothing's truly sacred. In such a scenario, nothing's off limits from what's considered funny. Instead, when the counterbalance of a Christian worldview is removed and the laughing gas is emitted, we then laugh at anything, even the honorable. Such a perspective brings to mind the less than morally upright comedian Woody Allen, who sometimes would close his routines by saying, "I'm sorry, I can't leave you with something positive. Would you accept two negatives?" At least Allen's joke acknowledged the objective nature of mathematics. But still, even so, since so much modern comedy are death works, there's opportunity for Christians to provide something better. Comedy that's not only funny, but properly speaking, is holy. For the Colson Center, I'm John Stone Street with Breakpoint. Today's Breakpoint was co-authored with Andrew Carrico. And for more resources or to share this commentary with others, go to colsoncenter.org/radio.
0: This is your weather forecast for the Peoria area. We're expecting mostly sunny skies today on our Thursday, high of 87 degrees. Winds could gust as high as 22 miles an hour. A low of 66 overnight tonight under partly cloudy skies. A chance of showers and possibly a thunderstorm tomorrow on Friday, high of 87. And then showers and thunderstorms Saturday, high of 90. Again today will be mostly sunny, high of 87.
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Francesca Battistelli. God is good. Thanks so much for being a partner here at WBNH. There's different ways you can support the ministry. The prayer is so important, the giving. And also, we've got opportunities throughout the year to step up. Maybe you want to help out at our barbecue, maybe the car show. We also have Parade Pals, and those are our friends who walk in the parade with us with a great shirt, throw things, and are just a WBNH presence in our community. We've got an opportunity coming up. It's the Tremont Turkey Festival Parade, Sunday, June the 14th. This is at 2 p.m. If you're interested, give Carla a call and be our parade pal. Here's Jordan St. Cyr.

We are on the, there is only one way. Jesus is the way, the truth, and the life. And as we interact with people, yep, they're going to be thinking different things. But Jesus Christ is the only one who can save us from our sins so the Holy Spirit can come within. Here's Phil Wickham, David Crowder. It really is Amazing Grace.

0: quick are you to stand up for yourself? I'm Lena Ebujamra, and this is Today's Single Christian. I'm as strong as they come, a proud product of my acquired American heritage. 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But when I read God's word, I'm forced to consider an alternative way to live. In 2 Timothy 2, Paul writes, "And the Lord's servant must not be quarrelsome, but kind to everyone." 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I know. 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

So good to admit that we need God. You know, prayer, that's another expression of needing God and Jesus. He expressed it constantly. We know of some of the big ones. Whenever he raised Lazarus from the dead, he prayed to his heavenly Father. Another one, Garden of Gethsemane, of course. And then John 17, a massive prayer, which included us, which is wonderful. You know, feeding of the 5,000. So every part of his just everyday life was acknowledging his dependence on the Lord. So can we do otherwise and think we're going to be a part of God's plan? No.

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1: Start a discussion about Christian films, and you're sure to eventually hear there just isn't much interest, and you'll probably not hear much disagreement. 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
2: Righteousness from God comes through, here it comes, faith. Through the redemption that came by Christ Jesus, through faith in his blood. Now again, you didn't see his blood. We have to trust not only that it happened, but we transfer our trust to say that payment of his life was the freedom from my sin.

0: Walking by faith isn't easy. It's one thing to believe that God exists, but it's quite another to act on that belief and follow a God we cannot see. Thankfully, Scripture not only defines faith for us, but the Bible also provides descriptions of what confident, life-transforming trust in God looks like. Today on Focal Point, Mike Fabares turns to perhaps the greatest depiction of faith in all of the Bible. It's Hebrews chapter 11 that shows us how to cultivate the core ingredient of the Christian life.
1: Understand biblical faith. Back to Hebrews chapter 11. What we'll find in Hebrews 11, and I don't even think you need to scan your eyes through this to know, although if you start, you'll see Abel, verse 4, Enoch, verse 5, you'll see Noah and Abraham and Isaac and Jacob, you'll see Moses, you'll see the Exodus, you'll see the conquest. All these people are being praised and commended, as verse 2 says, okay, not just for some internal virtue, but for something that virtue inside had led to. It is always something that is prompting them to do something. They don't sit around and say, well, you know, in the depths of Moses' heart, man, he sure had a great and wonderful trust in God. That's not what's praised. What's praised is how the faith prompts them to action. So the kind of faith that we're looking at throughout Hebrews 11 is a confidence that leads to action. It is not enough to say, I want to build my faith in my heart. Great, let's build our faith in our spirit, in our minds. But that faith, if it's going to be commendable or praiseworthy, the kind of ambitious faith we're talking about, it must prompt to action. And in Hebrews 11, it's a real exciting, risk-oriented doing. It's a kind of, I'm willing to do something that the world may think is crazy, but I'm going to do it because I have confidence in God. This is what the ancients, we're talking about the Old Testament people, were commended for, not condemned for. This is not the condemnation, it's the commendation. The commendation of God is explained to us in verse 6. Okay, he starts with a negative statement, verse 6. Without faith, it's impossible to please God. Invert the negative to a positive statement. What can you say about faith? Faith pleases God, right? When you have faith, that is a well-pleasing thing. That's what commending someone means. Now it says this, okay? Anyone who comes to him must, and here's the first level, believe and assent to facts, like believing that he exists. And more than that, he believes that he rewards those who earnestly seek him. That pursuit of God is always, according to this, something that God rewards, okay? We need to remember that biblical faith has its perks. And that's not just an indicative statement. That should be a motivating statement. God always is a God who rewards ambitious biblical faith. He rewards it. He rewards it even at level one. Let's jot this down, letter A. Level one, biblical faith. And that is the first step we take with biblical faith. He frees us or releases us from sin's penalty. We call that salvation. Okay, that's the first thing that happens. And that's not really the point of Hebrews 11. But before we talk about ambitious faith as it relates to all these exploits of these heroes in the Old Testament, let's at least say, hey, you know what? They all had a kind of faith in God that released them from their penalty of sin. He rewards you in that biblical faith by removing from your account the sin that should toss you away from his presence. And that's grace. But it is faith that God is saying is activating that grace, and that is the gift of God. Let me give you one passage on this. Let's turn to Romans chapter 3 for just a minute. Romans 3:21. Now a righteousness from God, and that's the real problem, is that we're sinners and we're not righteous, and therefore we've got to pay for the penalty of our sin. But the good news is there is a righteousness that comes from God, and that's what I need. I need righteousness if I'm not going to go to hell. Apart from the law, that means I'm keeping the rules, it's not based on keeping the rules, has been made known, and it wasn't a surprise. It was to which the law and the prophets testified in the Old Testament. They knew it was coming. This righteousness from God comes through, here it comes, faith. Assenting to facts, no, more than a transfer of trust, a confidence in, okay? Through faith. And what do I put my confidence in if I don't want to go to hell? Here it comes, in Jesus Christ, and that's available to all who put their trust there, okay? Righteousness from God, it comes through faith in Jesus Christ to all believe. There is no difference, by the way. And one reason is, on the sin side, there's no difference, for all have sinned and fallen short of the glory of God. And there's no difference or any kind of special treatment to anybody in Israel or outside of Israel, Greek, Gentile, doesn't matter, in the side of justification. You're also freely justified by his grace through the redemption that came by Christ Jesus. God presented him as an atoning sacrifice, or a sacrifice of atonement. And that comes to my credit through what? Here's the word. Through faith in his blood. Now again, you didn't see his blood, right? We can put up crosses all day long and nail things to it and, you know, have all kinds of pictures and milk and make his movies and all that, but you didn't see it. And we have to trust not only that it happened, but we transfer our trust to say that payment of his life was the freedom from my sin. I'm trusting in that because the sin that I committed, that I deserve to be punished for, as Colossians says, was nailed to his cross. And his righteous life was applied to me. That's the fundamental perk of biblical faith. And if you trust in his death, trust in his blood, trust in his life, then the Bible says, hey, atoning sacrifice. He did this, by the way. Why did he have to do that? To demonstrate his justice, because God's not good if he's not just. But he is good, and that means he has to be just. So he has to demonstrate his justice, because in the past, in his forbearance, he'd left sins committed beforehand unpunished, right? Abraham's enjoying a nice, comfortable place after he died, an experience in his spirit before he gets his body back. In his spirit, he was experiencing good things after his death. How come? Shouldn't he be in hell? Yeah, his sins hadn't been paid for, but God was showing forbearance until the sin was paid for. And it was paid for in space and time by Christ dying on a cross. He did this to demonstrate his justice at the present time so as to be just and the one who justifies those who have. Here's the Benny, justification, for those who have what? Faith in Jesus. I've transferred my trust to him, not my resume, not my law keeping, not my rule keeping, but in him. Verse 27. Where then is the boasting? Can anybody do this? Look how great I am. I'm a Christian. I'm in heaven. No, you really can't boast about it. It's excluded. On what principle? Observing the law? No, I guess you could boast if you got there by observing the law, but none of us get there by observing the law. All the boasting is excluded on the principle of faith. Because we all trusted, and then God gave it to us. Verse 28, for we maintain that a man is justified by faith apart from observing the law. Okay? Immediate and instantaneous forgiveness based on faith. Though it's not the focus of Hebrews 11, we must assume that you have in place in your life. If you're ever going to move beyond that into real hot and on fire, ambitious faith for God, is making sure that your trust is not in your rule keeping. It's in Christ, his life, his death, his resurrection. We have to put our trust there. Your resume will not cut it with a holy God. See, and if you're going, oh, he says that all the time. I've heard this a million times. Great, your neighbors haven't heard it. They don't get it, right? They go off to Easter and they sit in churches and they think it's all about doing good things so that they can get to heaven. And the Bible says the best and most important perk, the advantage of faith, is when you put your faith in the death of Christ, you get forgiveness instantaneously and immediately. You get the perk of eternal life. You get to not go to hell. And that's where we should all start. And then let's move on to ambitious faith. What are some of the perks of ambitious faith? If God's going to commend it, if he's going to reward those who are acting on this kind of thing, back to Hebrews 11. What is the reward? Well, all you can do really right now is start glancing down from 3 to 5 and then 7 all the way to the end. All you can do is really glance your eyes through. We're going to be covering all kinds of rewards, all kinds of rewards. God is doing amazing things in response to people's ambitious faith. And we can divide it into two categories. Okay, we got the first one already. What are the last two? Letters B and C, if you will. There's two ways that God rewards ambitious faith. The first one is, and I'll state it in a negative, because it's really not about houses or boats or yachts or big houses on a hill or whatever. It is really about something that we don't experience. Much like salvation from sin's penalty is a great thing because of what we don't go and experience. And so is the second one. When it comes to the temporal reward of being ambitious with our faith, moving beyond the status quo, one of the greatest things is the more we move forward in ambitious faith, the more we're moving away from something called sin, right? Ambitious faith is all about sanctification. And the more I move away from sin, the less I bear the penalties and consequences of sin. Now, here's a big biblical word that's used a lot as it relates to sin. It's called corruption. And the more I move away from sin, the more I move away from sin's corruption. So let's jot it down this way, letter B. The other perk that we get with ambitious faith, biblical faith, is freedom from sin's corruption. And the more you're ambitious about your faith, to take the path less traveled, to take the high road, the narrow gate, and to say, I'm going to live with ambitious faith. The world, they don't have it, but I got it, and I want it in increasing measure. I want confidence in God that leads to godly actions. When you do more of that, you get less corruption in your life, okay? Let me turn you to a passage, Ephesians chapter 4. Paul's talking about God, and he says, surely you heard of him, and you were taught in him in accordance with the truth that is in Jesus. You know about God, verse 22, Ephesians 4, 22. You were taught with regard to your former way of life to put off your old self, which is being corrupted by its deceitful desires. Go back to the garden with that statement, right? Oh, this will be great. Have this piece of fruit. Oh, you'll love it. It'll be wonderful. It'll be so good for you. And she goes, chomp. And then all of a sudden, ugh, look at me. I am naked and there's problems and corruption. Corruption enters the garden and she is lured into it by deceitful desires. Those deceitful desires weighed a terrible penalty on her life. And the more you engage in those deceitful desires, all it does is corrupt your life. And the more we have ambitious faith to go on a higher road, a higher plane, move higher in doing the kinds of things that Hebrews 11 people did, the more we're going to see less of that corruption in our lives. And the more you're going to see that your heart, your soul, perhaps even your body is going to experience a little bit more wholesomeness, a little bit more freedom from that. And you're going to say, wow, it feels better not doing that anymore. Yeah, it might be some residual effects, obviously, but you know what? I'm not living in that pit anymore. I'm not living with those practices anymore, those habits, that kind of stuff I would pour into my mind or my thought life. Man, it's gone. And you will sit back and count that negative deprivation of corruption as a very big positive. This whole chapter 11 is not about how to get your yacht or you know, get a bigger house. It's not about that. But it's about experiencing some of the freedom from the corruption of sin. Another passage to jot down, I won't make you turn there, is 2 Peter chapter 1, verse 4. 2 Peter 1, 4. This is a good text. He says, these great and precious promises are there so that through them we may participate in the divine nature and escape the corruption that is in the world that is caused by evil desires. No, don't be fooled. God is not mocked. A man reaps whatever he sows. And you want to live that way? You want to sow to the flesh? You will reap from the flesh. Same Greek word, corruption. That's what you'll get. So don't live that way. Isn't that why we cry out to our kids, our teens? We watch them on the precipice of sin. Just don't do that. Oh, I know you think it's fun and your friends think it's fun, but that leads to so much damage in your life. And God, your heavenly Father, is saying the same thing to you. Stop with being allured by the world's values. Can you start working toward heaven's values? And the more you do, the more you'll see that freedom from the corruption that's in the world that's caused by all these stupid priorities. Let's hold the world's things a whole lot more loosely. It is not about chasing the Orange County dream. It is about living for the kingdom of God. And some of the present advantages, letter B, are that we escape sin's corruption. Thirdly and lastly, there's another advantage, which is really the bulk of the advantage in Hebrews 11. And that is that there are, I put it this way, several eternal bonuses. Letter C, several eternal bonuses. And I know you've heard it before in the series through Hebrews. We've talked a lot about eternal rewards. But don't sit there and write me off going, oh, I've heard that. He's going to talk about storing up treasures in heaven and not on earth and all that. You know what? There's not one day in the eternal kingdom, not one day you're going to look at me and see me there and go, you know what? I really, really am frustrated that you spent so much time talking about eternity. I wish you hadn't, you know? You are going to say, why didn't we talk about that more? Why did we waste our time on sermons that didn't deal with investing in eternity? Because all you're going to care about 100 years from now or 10,000 years from now is how much you invested in that place, okay? There are so many eternal bonuses. In this text, we're going to see 17 different examples, and those are going to be many of them showing us how God is storing up for people treasure in the eternal kingdom. And again, if it's real, right? If he's wanting us to put our hope in something true and real, it will be something that should resonate not only with our hearts, but one day our eyes will see it. The new Jerusalem, we will live in it. And all that you did to take the high road and live with ambitious faith and move out from the pack and go from lukewarm to hot, everything will be rewarded in the eternal kingdom. Just remember that. Jesus said it to us because he's begging for us to get it. Please, would you please store up for yourselves treasure in heaven? Stop chasing the foolishness down here. Oh, what do? Quit our jobs? Are you roving preachers? Not saying that, right? Let's put food on the table. I'm all for that. But can we stop thinking that's what life is all about? The Bible says it's not. Your life does not consist of the abundance of your possessions. That's just temporal goosebumps, man. It has nothing to do with where you'll live or how you'll live in eternity. One last passage, Luke 19. Luke chapter 19, verse 11. While many were listening to him, he went on to tell them a parable because, this is important, he was near Jerusalem and the people thought, underline it, that the kingdom of God was going to appear at once. See, now that wasn't going to happen. Now, facets of it, phases of it, okay, he's the king in my heart, but the king is not sitting in Jerusalem ruling in a new uncursed society. That's coming. That's what the Bible promises. Our hope is in that. But in the meantime, we're going to have to live in this world system for a while and wait for his return. So he tells a story, verse 12. A man of noble birth went to a distant country to have himself appointed king and then return. Isn't that what's about to happen? Jesus is about to go, return to his father, be crowned with glory and honor, being given a name above every name, by which the name of Jesus, every knee should bow. All of that. You know those passages. He's going back to the father to be crowned the king, and one day he'll come back to get his subjects. But in the meantime, that's what the parable's all about. He gives this example. So he called 10 of his servants together and he gave them 10 minas, okay? Mina is a 3-month wage. So depending on your income and a minor worker or a major, maybe middle worker, whatever, 15, let's just put it in today's terms, 15 to 20,000, let's just say 20,000 bucks, okay? Decent job, 20,000 bucks, 3 months wage. Now, he gives them 10, right? Gave them 10 minas. So you got $200,000, okay, in today's terms. And he says, take this $200,000 and put it to work, okay, until I come back. Basically, do your homework. You're going to work. You're going to invest right now, okay? But his subjects hated him and sent a delegation after him to say, we don't want this man to be our king. But he was made king, and that was the crucifixion. He was made king, however, and he returned home. Now it's time for some accounting. Then he sent for the servants whom he had given the money in order to find out what they had gained with it. And the first one said, sir, your mina has earned 10 more. So here's a guy with $200,000 in today's terms. And he now says, hey, man, I worked at this. I invested what you entrusted to me and I doubled it. Here is $400,000 from $200,000 to $400,000. Okay. Now this repeats itself. We'll just look at the first example. After he said that, verse 17, here's what the master said. Well done, my good servant, his master replied. Now stop right there. We hear that all the time. Well done, good and faithful servant. And you kind of picture Jesus patting you on the top of your head. Good boy, good son. Oh, it was really good. That's really not the point of the parable, okay? But that's just the commendation, and it starts with that. Commendation leads to reward, and that's the part that should impress us. That's the impression of the passage. Look at how it finishes, verse 17. Because you've been trustworthy in a very small matter, you've turned 200,000 into 400,000. He says, take charge of 10 cities. What do you think cities are worth, okay? Because there's a lot of resources. There's land, there's property. I mean, there's municipalities. Think of the wealth. I mean, to be in really control of that, that's a big stewardship there. And Jesus is telling this parable to convince people that if they are invested things from God, God expects them to take that investment and turn it. And to their amazement on judgment day, God will say, great job. That was such a small thing. You know, doing your geometry homework was a small thing. Here's your corner office. Here's your giant expense account. Here's your responsibility. And they, because of their investment in a geometry class, will for them earn an eternal weight of glory, the Apostle Paul says. They will be experiencing the benefits of this forever. And if you think Mike's just harping on us to sign up for the nursery or they need helpers or somebody to paint the church, it's not about that, okay? It's about you and I getting for ourselves because it glorifies God. I mean, if you really want to be super spiritual, it brings glory to God to invest more of our lives in the eternal kingdom. And really, if there's nothing else that comes from Hebrews 11, I trust it will be an inspiration for us to put more of our heart into this thing called the Christian faith so that we might see our lives reflect more of the advantages of these people in Hebrews. These are heroes. And one of the reasons is they are kicking back with God's blessing and commendation and reward in a way that I just would like to have a little part of. Wouldn't you like to have a little part of it? Don't be status quo, man. We don't need to be status quo Christians. And God forbid Compass would be a status quo church. Let's go after it with ambitious faith. Let's pray. God, we need this encouragement. We need this motivation. We need you to get involved in our hearts and to press us to be more of what we need to be. God, we need to take the high road. I know that's going to mean personal sanctification. We're going to be saying no to more sin. That would be great. And we'll experience some temporal rewards for that. Ah, it'd be great not to have sin's deceitfulness corrupt our spirit, our heart, and even our bodies. But God, ultimately, it's not about that. This is just prep. It's prep for eternity. And I pray that we might be able to say, man, you know what? Our lives are more positioned to do more ambitious, risky things for the kingdom. We're out there ready to live on the edge and do something big for the glory of God. And ultimately, we know that we cannot invest too much in this. You are going to be a God that makes every step of it worthwhile. Oh, and the world may not understand, and it may be hard. And even the things that Hebrews 11 may cause us to do, to step out, maybe change careers, maybe move geographically, maybe invest in some posts for utilizing our gifts that we have. I mean, there may be some hard temporal things involved. But ultimately, God, we know that's where you want us to be. You don't want us to be fat and lazy spiritual people waving our ticket to the spiritual Disneyland in the sky going, I got mine, isn't it great? I'm a Christian, sing me another song and tell me something I already know. You want us to live on the edge with ambitious faith. So God, make that a reality for us. Motivate us, prompt us. May your spirit equip us with all that we need to be aggressive in our Christian life, knowing that radical Christianity, that ambitious faith is normative stuff. It's just what you expect from us. In Jesus' name we pray, amen.
0: Groundbreaking faith isn't for super Christians, but for every follower of Jesus. 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And you're listening to a message called Cultivating the Core Ingredient of the Christian Life. 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And if anything in today's message got you thinking about what it actually costs to trust God without reservation, these journals are a place to take that. 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He asks himself the questions most of us quietly avoid, and reading them has a way of prompting you to do the same. 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
2: The danger of the myth of the two-party system. Hi, this is Dave Zanotti. Let's talk about it again today on the Public Square. What's the danger? Well, here's the danger. What if people decide they don't want to be a part of a two-party system, but it's a two-party system? Uh-oh. That happens to be the reality of today. In regards to card-carrying, dues-paying members of political parties, fractional participation in the United States. In fact, people who vote predictably and regularly in party primaries, fractional. Take a bellwether state like the state of Ohio. 66% of the people who participate in a general election in a presidential year are not connected to either political party. What? 66%. So if we're a two-party system, what are those 66% of the people doing? Well, they're doing what Americans have always done. Voting their personal interests as free agents and not participating or subjugating themselves to political parties. So people who come around proffering the mythology that we're a two-party system, so get in or get out because if you don't participate in the parties, you don't matter. Do they not see election results? Do they not understand? Well, what about the polling companies? You know, they're always polling between Republicans and Democrats and then extrapolating reality. Yeah, but you know what's crazy? They never qualify. What does it mean to be a party member in the first place? And they never weight their polls, or almost never, toward the number of people who are not a part of political parties. And if you go and only poll people who say they're party members, what about everybody else? It's a myth designed to keep people in power, and to make people who just simply want government to work, to solve problems and fix stuff, to keep them out. It's a scam. We'll talk more tomorrow. This is Dave Zanotti on the Public Square.
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4: This is your weather forecast for the Peoria area. We're expecting mostly sunny skies today on our Thursday, high of 87 degrees. Winds could gust as high as 22 miles an hour. A low of 66 overnight tonight under partly cloudy skies. A chance of showers and possibly a thunderstorm tomorrow on Friday, high of 87. And then showers and thunderstorms Saturday, high of 90. Again today will be mostly sunny, high of 87.
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8: 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That bank is not of this world, and as a child of God, neither are you. Today, a look into a Bible chapter listing more blessings than we can ever fathom. From the Moody Church in Chicago, this is Running to Win with Dr. Erwin Lutzer, whose clear teaching helps us make it across the finish line.
9: Pastor Lutzer, Paul's writing in Romans chapter 8 has been called transcendent. Using lofty language, he sets forth more sublime truth than we can even comprehend. I believe that's why you named your series Children of an Awesome God.
10: Dave, you described that perfectly. When you think of the inheritance that we have in Jesus Christ, it is overwhelming. As a matter of fact, I'd like to ask all of our listeners to call someone on the phone, send them an email, send them a text, and tell them to listen in during the next couple of weeks, because this series of messages lifts our souls to God. It helps us to understand all that God has done for us and is one of the most encouraging passages in all the Bible. And if you've been blessed as a result of the ministry of Running to Win, would you consider blessing others? At the end of this message, I'm going to be giving you some contact info because I would like to challenge you to become what we like to call an endurance partner. I'll explain more in a moment, but for now, let us listen. I begin today with this question: what does it mean to be a child of God? In the midst of an economy that is in trouble, in the midst of a time when you may not be able to pay your bills, or when you discover, as one woman did this past week, that her husband is cheating on her, what does it really mean to be called a child of God? For many years, I've wanted to preach a series of messages on the 8th chapter of the book of Romans, and we begin that series today. It's entitled, Children of an Awesome God, and the subtitle is, What He's Done to Call You His Own. These messages are not going to focus so much on us as they are on God. So often when I preach, as other preachers do, we tell congregations what to do. You do this and you do that. These messages are going to be geared to what you should believe, and if you believe them, you will begin to do. It's going to be a series of messages, God willing, that will be absolutely transforming. Those of you who struggle, for example, with self-hatred, I hope that after these messages, all that is gone. Because we're going to discover that God supremely loves us, even though at times we feel rotten to the core. These are, above all, messages of hope and transformation. Someone has said that if the Bible were a ring, the book of Romans would probably be the stone, and the 8th chapter would be the top or the tip of the jewel, the 8th chapter of Romans. As a matter of fact, this is so important, and it's always important for you to bring your Bible to church, but it is so critical that you look at the text. I'm going to be showing you statements that are in the Bible and in this passage that I believe no human being could have ever made. Obviously, it was inspired by God. Its accuracy will absolutely overwhelm you. The 8th chapter, if you didn't bring your Bible today, I think it's on page 944. 944 in the Bible that is there in the pew. The book of Romans is a very great ocean of Christian doctrine. The Apostle Paul begins in the first chapters by saying that the pagans are sinners. And he describes them in vivid detail. Then he goes on to say that the self-righteous religious people, they're sinners too, as are all self-righteous ones. And he ends that passage in the 3rd chapter where he says that the whole world is guilty before God. And not only that, that God is going to judge the world. And then Paul says, and we are all without excuse. What a commentary on what we know to be true intuitively and by reading the newspaper. When you get to chapters 4, 5, and 6, Paul begins to give an explanation as to what God is doing about it. And because some of that is summarized in the 8th chapter, we'll be getting to it. Chapter 7 is very interesting. Paul is talking about any person who's going to live just according to rules. That's all that you have is rules. You live according to law. I need to read just a few verses to let you know how accurate, again, the Apostle Paul is. He says in chapter 7, verse 15, I do not understand my own actions, for I do not do what I want, but I do the very thing I hate. Now, if I do what I do not want, I agree with the law that it is good. So now it is no longer I who do it, but sin that dwells in me. For I know that nothing good dwells in me, that is in my flesh, for I have a desire to do what is right, but not the ability to carry it out. For I do not do the good that I want, but the evil I do not want is what I keep doing. A man attended a Bible study, and when he walked into the room, this passage was being read, and he sat there with cold chills. He didn't know that it was from the Bible. He thought that the leader of the study knew him and had written this just for him. The Apostle Paul ends verse 24, "O wretched man that I am, who will deliver me from this body of death?" He's saying, "Who will deliver me from myself? I mean well, but I keep falling into the same pit again and again and again." Now, with that background, you'd think that chapter 8 would open with these words. Condemnation is now guaranteed to everyone, even to those who claim to be Christians, because they are sinners too. But we're shocked. That's not what it says. It begins by saying, there is therefore now no condemnation to them which are in Christ Jesus. Paul obviously is summarizing the argument not only of chapter 7, our need for grace, but also chapters 4, 5, and 6. And he's giving, in effect, a new part of his writing and saying that now we are looking at the Christian as being in Christ, and everything changes. Very briefly, three characteristics. The first is that we are, as believers, in Christ. There is therefore now no condemnation to them which are in Christ Jesus, a phrase used more than 100 times in the New Testament to describe born-again Christians in Christ. Now, what does that mean to be in Christ? Well, remember, in Romans, we learn that we are born in Adam. And because Adam was our great grandfather, we inherit sin, we inherit the consequences of sin, and we are on a journey in the wrong direction all the way to eternal death. That is what the Bible teaches about being in Adam. But now there's a whole different race. We are in Christ, and to be in Christ means that Adam isn't our grandfather anymore. Now Jesus is the head of this new race, and because we are in Christ, which would be a separate series of messages, from there all kinds of blessings flow. Let me very quickly just give you a few of them that are here right in the text. There is therefore now no condemnation to them who are in Christ Jesus. You know what that means? God has said that we are pardoned for all crimes that have been done against him. No condemnation to them which are in Christ Jesus. Now, the question you're asking is, does this mean forgiveness? And the answer is yes, of course it means forgiveness, but it means so much more than forgiveness. Now, in this series of messages, we all have to concentrate and we have to think. And in the process, I promise you will be transformed. But think with me. If it only meant forgiveness, that would mean that I confess my sins and then I sin again, and I'd be going from the sphere of condemnation to no condemnation. I'd be going back and forth. What kind of a life would that be? Would I have assurance of eternal life? Of course not, because I don't know at what state I would be in when I died. It would be a life of uncertainty. It would not be good news at all. No, God says no condemnation does not only mean that you're forgiven, but it means something else. You are credited with the righteousness of Jesus Christ, and that righteousness is credited to you 24 hours a day and will take you all the way to heaven because you are in Christ. Good illustration is the ark. You know, when Noah built the ark, God says, take and line it with pitch in and out. Now, pitch was like thick tar. And God said this so that it would be waterproof. Would you be surprised if I were to tell you that the word atonement in the Old Testament and the word pitch are essentially the same thing? And you say, well, what's the connection? Well, the idea is this, that the pitch that was used to cover the ark insulated the ark from God's judgment, namely the flood, and atonement means that we are insulated from God's judgment. That's what atonement means. And the ark is a wonderful representation of what it means to be in Christ. There you are. The judgment is outside. The wrath of God is falling. God is judging the world, but you are exempt. You are exempt. Your Bible is open. If you were to read this in the Greek text, as I did yesterday, at least the opening lines, you'd discover that the word no, uthen, is the very first word of the chapter. Paul is emphasizing that. He begins this chapter by saying, no condemnation to those who are in Christ. No condemnation, none. Let me give you some news. If you are in Christ, that means that your sin nature is no longer condemned by God, because there is no condemnation to them who are in Christ Jesus. What it means is that your past sins no longer condemn you, because God has acquitted you of all crimes and you're covered with the righteousness of Jesus Christ. That means that the future sins that you haven't committed yet, those future sins are also, you've received legal acquittal from them, because you are in Christ and there is no condemnation to them. Them who are in Christ Jesus. You say, well, Pastor Luther, that's unbelievable. Let me ask you a question. How many of your sins were future when Christ died? Well, the answer, of course, all of them. All of them were future when he died. He died 2,000 years ago. When Jesus died, the Bible says in the book of Hebrews, by one offering he put away sin forever. There is no condemnation to them who are in Christ Jesus. You are out of range of the wrath and the anger of God because you are in Christ Jesus. Now, some of you say, oh, Pastor Lutzer, don't preach that because that's dangerous. Because there's going to be somebody who's going to say, well, isn't that nice? You get in Christ and then you can live however you like. If you're thinking that, I have two responses. First, thank you for thinking that. Because that means I've actually preached the gospel and I've preached grace. That's proof. The natural mind always says, oh, well, that means, you know, like somebody told me, oh, you're teaching that you can just believe on Jesus and then live however you like. All right. And I say, praise God, he's understood the gospel. Because the natural mind always goes there. That's the first thing I want to say is, thank you. I hope you were thinking that. The second thing I'd like to say is that if you are looking for an out for yourself, saying that you can live however you like, very probably you are not in Christ, but you are still in Adam, because people who are in Christ don't think that way. Visualize, for example, a young woman, and she is engaged to a man who has promised her, he's promised her that he would marry her no matter what she'd do. Does she say, hey, you know, he gave me a ring, and I know that he's a person of integrity, and he promised me that he would marry me no matter what I did. So now that gives me permission to sleep around. I suppose that's happened. That's not the normal response. God does not save us in order that we might please ourselves. He gives us a nature that desires now to please Him. So you see, the Apostle Paul here is saying there is no condemnation to them who are in Christ Jesus. Could I say also that he is saying there is no obligation to those who are in Christ? I'm in verse 2. He says in verse 2, "For the law of the Spirit of life has set you free in Christ from the law of sin and death." And in the process, Paul is saying this. Look, he's going to contrast in the next verses Adam, those who are in Adam, and those who are in Christ. That's what's going to follow. But what he's saying is that the law of sin and death keeps dragging you down. If you are in Adam, you are subject to the law of sin and death. That means that no matter how physically alive you are, you are disconnected from God. There is no personal relationship with God. And furthermore, there is within you a certain kind of emptiness and death. And you will love yourself always more than you love God. That's true of everybody who is in Adam. Paul is going to say, and if you're in Adam, you cannot please God. Now, but he says that there is another law, and here he's talking about a principle. There is another law, he says, and that is the law of the Spirit of life in Jesus that frees me from the law of sin and death. Gravity, we know, always drags things down. If I were to drop my Bible, gravity would make sure that it falls. But there is another law, and that is the law of my hand and my arm that is right now stronger than the law of gravity as it relates to this Bible. Tuesday, God willing, I will be flying to Dallas, Texas, and the law of the plane is going to supersede the law of gravity. I hope that that'll be true all the way to Dallas. You see, what God is saying is that when you are in Christ, there is a new law that delivers you from all of the things that the folks who are in Adam have to do. You do not have to give in to the devil. You do not have to fall into the same temptation over and over again. There are resources that have been given to you. Now, it is true that when we are Christians, God disciplines us and deals with us. You know, when the sons of Noah were there in the ark, did that mean that they were perfect? No. Did that mean that they always got along? No. They probably had to ask forgiveness for themselves and perhaps in relationship to their father. It could well be that even God was disciplining them in the ark, but they were saved from the wrath of God. They were saved so far as God's anger was concerned. We could say that in that ark, there was no condemnation because they were there by God's good hand.
11: My friend, today, if you've been encouraged as a result of Running to Win, I want you to know that the message that you have just heard goes around the world. It's in 50 different countries in 7 different languages. How can we do that? It's because of people just like you who support this ministry. Would you consider joining what I like to call the Running to Win family? You say, well, Pastor Lutzer, what's that all about? 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You can go to rtwoffer.com. 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Now, because we are dependent upon people just like you, I'm going to be giving you that contact info again. 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You are really a part of all that we are doing to invest in the gospel of Jesus Christ, which in turn leads people to saving faith in Christ. And that, of course, is an eternal reward. 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
9: Time now for another chance for you to ask Pastor Lutzer a question about the Bible or the Christian life. Dr. Lutzer, a listener named Amy has been hearing your series on the armor of God from the book of Ephesians. She's having some trouble, though, putting what you said into practice. Here's what she wrote. I've heard and been told to put on the full armor of God each day, but I have not heard an explanation of what this really means. I've been a Christian for 4 years now and have never been given a full understanding of this by anyone I have asked. I understand what each piece is for and that it is a representation of spiritual armor because we are in a spiritual battle. But what does it mean to put it on? I have heard say it like a prayer each day, or imagine in your mind putting each piece of armor on your physical body and say to yourself what each piece represents. I even asked my pastor, and he couldn't give me a solid answer. The answers I'm getting don't make complete sense to me. How can your words alone or your imagination protect you?
10: Amy, I think that you've asked an excellent question, and I'm very sorry that in my series on the seven pieces of armor, I probably might not have answered it as well as I should have. I really do believe that putting on the armor isn't simply saying a prayer, though God knows that that may be very necessary. I think that putting on the armor of God is really a lifestyle. For example, when it talks about the belt of truth, what it means is that we live lives of integrity and truth. Righteousness, the breastplate of righteousness. We receive the righteousness of Jesus Christ most assuredly. But I think that also what this involves is living a life of righteousness, so that righteousness becomes characteristic of your conduct and your daily relationships. You know, faith, the shield of faith. Well, of course, it's not simply getting up in the morning and saying, well, I've prayed and so I have my shield on now. What it means is that you live a whole life of faith. As you go through your day, you're totally dependent upon God. You are saying that your dependence is complete as you have situations come up. So think of these more as characteristics of a person whose lifestyle is really reflecting these pieces of armor. And I think that when you do that, and by the way, when they are all on, it says also praying, and that is part of it. Then I think we're really equipped to stand against the wiles of the devil. I pray for you, Amy, and I pray for myself that God will grant us the grace to be able to put on these pieces of armor by our lifestyle, that we might be successful in our walk with God.
9: Thank you, Amy, for your obvious concern to live a life pleasing to the Lord. Thank you, Dr. Lutzer, for your answer to her questions. 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Next time on Running to Win, more reasons why Christians are indeed children of an awesome God. From Romans chapter 8, you'll hear more about the divine calling all believers share, a calling that frees us from sin's tyranny to serve God. Thanks for listening. For Pastor Erwin Lutzer, this is Dave McAllister. Running to Win is sponsored by the Moody Church.
12: With SRN News, I'm Ken Lormond in Washington. The president says the symbolic House vote approving a war powers resolution that would halt the U.S. military action against Iran was meaningless. Still, Mr. Trump is unhappy that four House Republicans joined Democrats in supporting the measure. He said on Truth Social, the Democrats are fueled by Trump derangement syndrome. They would rather have our country fail and give me

I love to hear testimonies how God has used situations, you know, cars, a lot of people listening to the radio come to the realization that they're moving through this world without God, and they want that to change. Here's Chris Tomlin.

God, you're so good. Just to be reminding ourselves that each and every moment, God, you're good. Yeah, my circumstances aren't. Sometimes I'm not acting very good, people around me, but God, you are good. If you were thinking about going on the bus trip, I hate to say it, but that is full. But if you do want to call and get on our wait list, sometimes things happen and people aren't able to go. And maybe you could still be a part of that Cubs and Cardinals bus trip experience. It's going to be fun. And yeah, we're excited. We always know it sells out quick. Here's Sidewalk Prophets.

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0: How many times have you heard or read children's Christian material tell kids to pray that God would help them not to do or say bad things? Frankly, it drives me crazy. As a Christian, God has already given us the power over sin, right? I like what Bible Questions website says about it. The Holy Spirit has already given Christians victory over sin. Galatians 5:16-25 tells us we're called to walk in the Spirit and yield to His control, but unfortunately, we don't always follow His prompting. As parents, we need to remind our kids that we're all sinners, even as followers of Christ. But intentional discipleship can help make those decisions easier.
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Cece Winans, that's my king. Under so much stress these days, I know there's a lot going on, and if people then want to get that relief, which we, you know, all want, sometimes they choose the wrong items, and that can be some kind of a chemical that they want to put in their body, and that will take them to a different place. Well, we've got a ministry called Celebrate Recovery, and they are really setting the Lord Jesus Christ as the only option for real recovery that's lasting and long-term. Let's pray for that ministry. Heavenly Father, thank you so much for Celebrate Recovery and everyone who's involved in that, from opening the door to the church to providing the food, the child care, everyone who's ever been trained in that ministry. Lord God, once again, encourage their hearts. Help them not to be weary in doing good, because we know they will reap, and the people they minister to will reap as well. We give them to you in Jesus' name. Amen.

0: Maybe you're not feeling like you have that many friends these days, but you've got Jesus, my friend. And you know what? To have a friend, be a friend. So instead of maybe looking for people to want to sign up for your friendship, go ahead and be the first one to reach out.
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3: 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And Center Point Community Church is a new East Bluff church plant in Peoria, and their next monthly service will be held on Sunday, June 7th at 12:30 p.m. Light snacks and refreshments will be provided after the service. 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

That's Band Reeves, Outrun You. Yeah, there are different denominations, different focuses, which separate the body of Christ. But when it comes to the basics, you know, we do have to sign up for some basics truth that Jesus Christ is God, that he came to this earth, he did die on a cross to pay for everybody's sin, past, present, and future. And so now the way to God, it's believing in Jesus, trusting in his finished work, so the Holy Spirit can come and live within. Now, people take pieces of that, but those are the basics. Keith and Kristen Getty gives us an Apostles' Creed that has a few years on it, dating back to the 300s. Here's We Believe.

0: This is FEBC Today with Ed Cannon, the president of the Far East Broadcasting Company. I'm Wayne Shepherd. Ed, I'm going to read a comment from a listener, and then I'll tell you where it comes from.
1: Okay.
0: This listener says, life is often unbearable. Your radio programs and kind words are a breath of fresh air. Now, that comes from Russia.
1: It's a very difficult topic these days, Wayne, to talk about, as, you know, we have so much disdain for what the government of Russia is doing in Ukraine.
0: Mm-hmm.
1: Yet we as a broadcast ministry do our best to separate the people in Russia who have no guilt about what's going on with the military conflict from the government. There are over 100 million people in Russia who need to hear the gospel of Christ, many of whom depend on FEBC as an instrument to further their knowledge of the gospel and to hear the only message that can give hope at this terrible time.
0: And we have evidence that millions of Russians are listening to us.
1: And a tremendously increased number during this wartime. You see, the Russian people aren't being attacked militarily, but yet there's still this enormous sense of guilt that their country is being viewed by the rest of the world as aggressors
0: mm-hmm.
1: and murderers. And so we have to give them the opportunity to have hope in Jesus Christ, hope that's not tied to how their government's going to perform or what the end of this war is like. And when FEBC has the freedom to talk more about the gospel because we don't touch political topics, that's when we get listeners responding by saying things like, and kind words from FEBC broadcasts are a breath of fresh air.
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2: Did the people named in the Bible really exist? 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

All the black sheep have turned into white sheep. Though their sins be as scarlet, I will wash them white as snow. Your friend Donnie here during your lunchtime on Rejoice. Keith is on vacation. I'm sure he's having a wonderful time with his beautiful family. So that means I get to hang out with you, and we're going to do the glory sounds together. That's coming up at 3:00.

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1: With SRN News, I'm Ken Lorman in Washington. Fresh economic numbers are shedding new light on President Trump's efforts to put more money in your pocket.
2: Treasury Secretary Scott Bessent is highlighting the impact of President Trump's tax policy on American workers, families, and retirees.
3: This tax day, under President Trump, we celebrated how much more money hardworking Americans kept, not how much the government took. Over 62 million tax returns claimed at least one of President Trump's signature new tax cuts. No tax on tips, no tax on overtime, deductibility of American car interest loans, and an enhanced deduction for low and middle income seniors. All told, the average refund increased by over 11%, with total refunds increasing by 18%.
2: Willie Nelson, the White House.
1: Former National Security Advisor John Bolton has agreed to a plea guilty to a single count of retaining classified information under a deal with the Justice Department that could allow him to avoid prison time. It's unclear the future of 60 Minutes at CBS News after long time.

0: 60 Minutes at CBS News after longtime correspondent Scott Pelley had an outburst at a staff meeting and was fired by the network.
1: Scott Pelley's time at 60 Minutes is over. He's been fired from the program. CBS hired new management to monitor bias and make the show more fair and balanced. But that has not been sitting well with some longtime on-air and off-air employees. Bias has been an issue since the Dan Rather days. He was let go from CBS after a 60 Minutes piece back in 2004 about former President George W. Bush's service in the Texas Air National Guard. The story relied on unverified documents, and Rather was forced to apologize on air.
0: That's correspondent Laura Winters reporting. On Wall Street, green across the board, the Dow up 843 points at last check. This is SRN News. Is your pastor a Republican or a Democrat?
2: That's what the Pew Research Center has been asking Americans lately, and the truth is, they don't know. Amongst the general population, 44% of regular churchgoers say they do not know which party their pastor or other religious leaders of their congregation favor. 19% say Republican, 8% Democrat, and 27% say their pastor, associate pastor, and other religious leaders are a mix of both parties. Michael Harrington reporting.
0: An Iraqi national accused of plotting at least 18 attacks in Europe, largely against Jews, pleaded not guilty this week in a New York City courtroom. Mohammed al-Sadi is charged with orchestrating the firebombing of a bank in Amsterdam and the stabbing of Jewish men in London. He supports Iran in its war against the U.S., and he claims to be a prisoner of war. This is SRN News. In consumer news, thousands of Ford SUVs are being recalled.
3: Ford is recalling almost 420,000 vehicles because of a seatbelt issue that could result in an injury if there's a crash. The National Highway Traffic Safety Administration said in a report that the recall includes certain Ford Expedition and Lincoln Navigator vehicles with model years 2018 through 2022. Ford also issued a do not drive warning for thousands of Bronco, Sport, and Maverick vehicles due to problems with the vehicle suspension systems. That recall involves 4,600 Bronco Sport vehicles with model years 2021 through 2026 and Maverick vehicles with model years 2022 through 2026. I'm Haya Panjwani.
0: SpaceX plans to raise up to $75 billion when it goes public this month, putting Elon Musk on course to becoming the world's first trillionaire. More details at SRNNews.com.
4: This is your weather forecast for the Peoria area. We're expecting mostly sunny skies today on our Thursday, high of 87 degrees. Winds could gust as high as 22 miles an hour. A low of 66 overnight tonight under partly cloudy skies. A chance of showers and possibly a thunderstorm tomorrow on Friday, high of 87. And then showers and thunderstorms Saturday, high of 90. Again today will be mostly sunny, high of 87.
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7: We were by nature children of wrath, even as the rest. We were in the flesh, no different than anybody else, but God, because of the great love with which he loved us, made us alive together with Messiah. By grace, you've been saved.
8: Welcome to Discovering the Jewish Jesus. I'm your host, Dustin Roberts, and today we're diving into a misunderstood topic in Christian theology. It's the concept that God has chosen certain individuals for grace and some for wrath. How do we understand this, though, through the lens of God's sovereignty and also free will? No matter how you feel, I want to invite you to keep listening because Rabbi Schneider's taking us to Scripture to share what the Word of God says. Rabbi?
7: Beloved, we've been in some very heavy material. In Ephesians chapter 1, Paul tells us in the first few verses there, in verse

0: Verse number four, that we were chosen by God, those of us that know him, before the foundation of the world. And then he continues on by saying we were predestinated to adoption as sons. You need to hear, beloved, that these are very biblical themes. You can't just dismiss this and say you don't believe it, because to simply say you don't believe it, beloved, is to reject the words of Jesus and to reject the words of the scriptures. Paul said in many different places in the Bible, including Romans chapters 9, Romans chapter 11, on and on and on. Paul said many times that he's ministering to those that have been chosen by the Lord. In fact, in Acts chapter number 13, 48, Paul went into a city and preached the gospel. And in Acts 13, 48, Paul said, and as many as had been appointed to eternal life believed. This is what Jesus was talking about in John 6, John 10, and John 17, where he spoke about he was here to save the sheep that the Father gave him. John chapter 6, all the Father gives me will come to me. No one can come to me unless it's been granted from the Father. Jesus said, you did not choose me, but I chose you. In John chapter 10, Jesus said, you believe not because you're not my sheep. I know my sheep. My Father has given them to me. In John chapter 17, Jesus said, Father, I manifested your name to those that you gave me out of the world. I ask on their behalf, not on behalf of the world. Paul tells us so too at the present time in Romans chapter 11. There's a remnant. Not everybody, just like Israel. Israel was a remnant, right? The Amorites weren't chosen. The Jebusites weren't chosen. The Amalekites weren't chosen, just to name a few. Only Israel was chosen. So the Lord said to Israel in Deuteronomy chapter 7, verse 6 and 7, I've chosen you out of all the peoples on the face of the earth to be mine. And then God actually had Israel, what? Driving out the other nations. He didn't treat them all the same, did he? Did God treat Israel the same way he treated the Jebusites? No. Did God treat Israel the same way he treated the Hittites? No. Israel was God's people. God actually told Israel to drive these other nations out. God drove these other nations out. And God said to Israel, I didn't choose you because you were great, but I chose you because I loved you. And Paul says, so too at the same time, there's a remnant chosen by God's grace. And if it's by grace, Paul said in Ephesians, it's no longer on the basis of works, lest grace would no longer be grace. Paul told us in Romans chapter 9, consider Rebecca. She had twins in her womb. And Paul said, before the twins were born, neither having done anything either good or bad, God chose one and not the other, Jacob I loved and Esau I hated, that it would not depend on what either of them did, but rather on God's choice. Paul says, I know you're not going to think that's fair. You're going to say to me, is there injustice with God? You're going to say to me, how can God find fault if he acts like this? But Paul said, who are we that answers back to God? The potter has the right to make from the same lump of clay one vessel for honor and another for common use or for dishonor. So, beloved, the point of all this is that when you know you've been chosen by God to be a son, to be a daughter, and to be a priest, that you weren't the one that chose him, but that he chose you, your identity will be one that has been chosen by God, one that belongs to God, and you'll also know what your destiny is. That's why Paul prays in the book of Ephesians, I pray that your eyes of your heart will be enlightened to understand the hope of your calling. When you know that God chose you, beloved, it's going to radically change your life. You're going to be a bold witness for Jesus. Jesus said, if you were of the world would love you, but because I chose you out of the world, therefore the world hates you. Now, some might ask, well, if God chooses people and predestinates people, then why witness? Well, beloved, the way that God reaches his chosen people is through the witness of the church. That's why Paul said in Acts 13, 48, he went into the city, he preached the gospel, and everyone that had been appointed to eternal life believed. That's why the writer of scripture said he endured all things for the sake of the chosen. That's what Jesus was doing, beloved. He was enduring going to the cross, beloved, knowing that the sheep that God had given him would be saved through his death and resurrection, even though his death, beloved, was sufficient to save the entire world. So I hope that you can be blessed by this, beloved. It's a doctrine that's difficult for people to accept because they think it's not fair, but it's the clear teaching of scripture. Remember, Paul got done saying in Romans chapter 9 that neither of the twins had been born. They were still in the womb. And yet while they were still in the womb, neither having done anything either good or bad, God chose one and not the other, that it would not be on the basis of works, Paul said, but on the basis of him who calls. And so when the scripture says, whom he foreknew, he also did predestinate, it doesn't mean he foreknew your works, beloved. It means he foreknew you. He loved you in advance. This is what Paul is saying in Ephesians chapter 1. Blessed be the God and Father of Yeshua Mashiach, who chose us in him before the foundation of the world and predestinated us to adoption as sons, okay? I hope this can be a blessing for you. It's meant so much to me to know that Jesus appeared to me, beloved, in the middle of the night back in 1978. Listen, he didn't appear to all the other Jewish people that I knew growing up in the same way that he appeared to me. When people asked me, did you believe, when he appeared to me, beloved, in 1978, it wasn't even a question as to whether I believed or didn't believe. I knew. I mean, God gave me that type of faith. That was the same thing with the Apostle Paul. Remember, the Apostle Paul was on his way to arrest any Jew that believed in Jesus. And as he's on the road to Damascus, a bright light appears from heaven, knocks him off his horse. He's laying on the ground. He can't see. And he says, who out there, Lord? And Jesus says, I'm Jesus of Nazareth, whom thou art persecuting. Now get up and it will be told what you must do for me. See, Paul was saved sovereignly by the grace of God. He was known, beloved, before the foundation of the world, just like all of us are, beloved, that have truly been born again through the power of the Holy Spirit activated in our life through the choosing of God the Father. I'm trying to encourage you, if you can accept the fact, beloved, that the reason you believe and the reason so many others don't believe is because God chose you. And when you know that, beloved, you'll understand your destiny and your calling. You'll understand what your identity is. That it's not your boss that defines who you are, beloved. It's not somebody else that you've encountered in life that mistreated you that defines who you are. Your definition, beloved, that which defines you is the God, beloved, that chose you before the foundation of the world to be his. That's your identity. And when you know that, you'll also know what your calling is. And one of the features of your calling, beloved, is to be a witness for him on this earth. That's why Jesus said in the Gospel of John, I appointed you that you would go and bear fruit. And so we have a destiny now and a calling to know the Lord. We've been called by him, beloved, and chosen by him to know him and to love him, to stand before him holy and blameless before him in love. Our purpose in life, beloved, those of us that have been chosen by him, is to seek Jesus, to find Jesus, to fall in love with Jesus. It's all going to culminate in the book of Revelation with the marriage supper of the Lamb. God chose you, beloved, listen now, for himself, just like we read in the book of Deuteronomy chapter 7, that he chose Israel for himself. So that defines who you are. You've been chosen by God, beloved, for him. And what you're calling on this earth, beloved, to seek him, to grow in grace, to love him, to lay a hold of him, even as he laid a hold of you. Listen now, and to be a witness for him, beloved, on the earth, even when that means being rejected by people. Because Jesus said, a servant is not greater than his master. If they persecuted me, they'll persecute you. But that's our calling, beloved, to suffer reproach with him outside the city gates. In other words, if they rejected Jesus, Jesus said, don't think that you're going to go through this world and no one's going to reject you. Because if you're faithful to me, Jesus said, you're going to suffer some of the same kinds of persecution that I suffered. Listen, if you're never being rejected, it's because you're a lukewarm person in the Lord. We should be lifting up the name of Jesus, beloved. Wherever we're going, we should seek to lift up the name of Jesus, because this is what we were chosen for, beloved, to love him, to know him, and to be his witnesses.
1: 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But have you considered how big of an impact if all of you listening right now give a small gift? Maybe you've thought about it but said, one day if I have enough, I can give a big gift. But any gift matters. And maybe God is calling you to invest in his kingdom right now. So please give today. Call 888-MY-RABBI. And now, back to Rabbi Schneider.
0: You see, Jesus tells us in the book of Revelation, chapter 1, that he bought us with his own blood, listen now, to be a priest. God said to Israel in Exodus 19:6 that he chose them out of the world to be a kingdom of priests. God chose you, Revelation chapter 1, beloved, before the foundation of the world, to be a priest. What does a priest do? A priest has been chosen, listen now, to draw close to God. There's your first purpose in life, to draw close to God, to seek God, to seek. Everyone that seeks finds. He that knocks, the door will be open, beloved. Everyone that asks receives. Our first purpose in life as a priest, beloved, is to draw near to him. The second purpose of our life as a chosen priest, beloved, is to offer up our lives to him, to do in our life whatever he wants to do. See, the priesthood, what do they do every day? They offer up the sacrifices. Our sacrifice is our own life, beloved. Romans chapter 12, 1. And the third function of the priest, beloved, is to minister to the world on behalf of God. Oh, when you know that you're chosen, when you know that God loved you, you didn't choose him, he chose you. And when you know that, beloved, I'm telling you, you'll fall deeper in love with Jesus. You'll become more secure in your walk with him. You'll fall deeper in love with him, beloved. I want this to be a blessing to you. So with all that said, we're going to press on now to some other material. Why did he do this for us? The Apostle Paul tells us in verse number 5 that he did it according to the kind intention of his will. He just desired to show kindness to us. That's why Paul quotes the Lord in Romans chapter 9 by saying he shows kindness, or he has compassion, Paul says, on whomever he'll have compassion on. In other words, he just wanted to bless us. He did it according to the kind intention of his will. And verse number 6, he did it, listen now, to the praise of the glory of his grace, which he freely bestowed on us in the beloved. In other words, for the rest of our lives, those of us that are his, we're going to be praising him. He did it, beloved, to the praise of the glory of his grace, which he freely bestowed on us in the beloved. We've been chosen, beloved, to praise him forever and ever and ever. Forever and ever, we're going to praise the Lamb. You know, we read in the book of Revelation that the redeemed forever are praising the Lamb. Worthy art the Lamb that was slain to receive honor and glory and dominion and power, for he purchased men for God with his own blood. Forever, we're going to be like those angels in heaven, blessing the Lord, holy, holy. Holy, holy, thanking him, loving him, adoring him, beloved, for saving us and for giving us the privilege of being his sons and daughters and being with him in his eternal heaven. So he did this, beloved, to the praise of the glory of his grace, because all things are from him and through him and to him. So why did he do this for us? The Bible tells us in the book of Ephesians, chapter 1, verse number 6, to the praise of the glory of his grace, which he freely bestowed on us in the beloved. It's a free gift, beloved. Awesome. We bless the name of the Lord. We continue on now in the 7th verse. In him, in Messiah Yeshua, in Jesus, we have redemption through his blood, the forgiveness of our trespasses, once again, according to the riches of his grace. God forgave you and me, beloved, because he loves us. According to the kind intention of his will, we have redemption and forgiveness, the forgiveness of our trespasses and sins through his blood, beloved. You can look in the mirror because of what Jesus did for you, because the knowledge that God loved you before the foundation of the world, he chose you in him, you're saved. The Bible says we were by nature children of wrath, even as the rest. We were in the flesh, no different than anybody else, Paul said. But God, because of the great love with which he loved us, made us alive together with Messiah. By grace, you've been saved. Hallelujah and glory to the Lamb. And so we continue on here. He made known to us in verse number 9, the mystery of his will. In other words, he revealed Jesus to us. So listen to what it says here in the 9th verse of Ephesians 1. He made known to us, he revealed to us. Jesus says, no one knows the Father but the Son, and no one knows the Son but the Father, and no one's going to know the Son or the Father, Jesus said, unless we reveal ourselves to him. So it's been with us. God has come and he's revealed himself to us by his indwelling Holy Spirit. So he said he made known to us in verse number 9, he revealed himself to us, the mystery of his will, according to his kind intention, which he purposed in Messiah. Notice again, it's all kindness towards us. Grace and peace to you from God our Father and Yeshua the Messiah, Paul starts out saying. He saved us according to the kind intention of his will. And in verse number 10, with a view to the administration suitable to the fullness of times, that is in the summing up of all things in Messiah, things in heaven and things upon the earth in him. In other words, the end of this thing, beloved, is that everything is going to find its conclusion in Messiah Yeshua. All creation, beloved, will end up praising Messiah Jesus. Every knee shall bow and every tongue confess, hallelujah, that Yeshua HaMashiach is Lord to the glory of God the Father. It's all going to be summed up, beloved, with the name of Jesus being exalted. Hallelujah, Jesus. We bless the name of Yeshua today. We bless you, Lord Jesus, today. We worship you today and we honor you. We exalt you, the living Jesus, the one that reigns, the one that purchased us with his own blood. We bless you today, Yeshua. Hallelujah and amen. And we continue on here in verse number 11. We have obtained an inheritance, having been predestined according to his purpose, who works all things after the counsel of his own will. So again, I say to people that have a problem with the concept of predestination, your problem, beloved, needs to be resolved by looking at the Word of God, because the Word of God clearly speaks about predestination. We continue on in verse number 12. To the end of this is that we, who were the first hope in Messiah, should be to the praise of the glory of God. He's just talking about, once again, that we that believe in him and those that come in later, it's all going to result, beloved, in worshiping and praising God. And then he says, and you too, we were the first, he was speaking, those first believers, and now we're seeing others come into the faith, and he's writing to them, and he says in verse 13, and you too, after listening to the message of truth, the gospel of your salvation, having also believed, you were sealed in him with the Holy Spirit. And it's true, beloved, we do have to believe. But you know what Paul said in Ephesians chapter 2? That the faith that we have was given to us as a gift from God. Listen to this. In verse number 8 of Ephesians chapter 2, for by grace you've been saved, listen to this now, through faith, through believing, for by grace you've been saved through faith, and that not of yourselves, it is the gift of God. So Paul was saying, and you also, having heard of the message, believed, and you were saved when you believed, you received the Holy Spirit, because faith is the channel that God works through. But Paul says here that the belief that you have and the faith that you have, it didn't come for yourself, it was given to you as a gift from God, and not all men have faith. So Paul says once again, verse number 8 of Ephesians 2, for by grace you've been saved through faith, and that not of yourself. It's the gift of God, not as a result of works, lest any man should boast. You see, Paul says in Ephesians chapter 2, verse 1, this, you were dead in your transgressions and sins, in your trespasses and sins, in which you formerly walked according to the course of this world, according to the prince of the power of the air, that is now working in the sons of disobedience. In other words, we were by nature, Paul says, children of wrath. Among them, verse number 3 of Ephesians 2, we too all formerly lived, listen now, in the lust of our flesh, indulging the desires of the flesh and of the mind, and were by nature children of wrath, even as the rest. But get verse 4. But God, being rich in mercy, because of his great love with which he loved us, even when we were dead in our transgressions, made us alive together with Messiah. By grace, you've been saved. Isn't that an awesome thing? And you were raised up with them, beloved, through faith in the Spirit. Well, Father, we just want to bless you today and give you glory. Father, we recognize Jesus alone is the one that saved us. And Father, we recognize that we stand, Father, by your grace. And we also recognize, Father, that but by the grace of God, there go we. We were also, your word says, Father, by nature, children of wrath, but you saved us because of your kind intention, which you purposed in Messiah for us before the foundation of the world. Now, Father, we want to commit our lives to you. We want to serve you. We want to walk worthy of our calling. We want to love you, Father God. So we ask you to strengthen, Father, our inner man by your Spirit, that we would rise up in your Spirit, Father God, that we would be radical lovers of you, Father God, that we would be radically obedient to you, Father God. We want to love you, Lord Jesus, even as you love us. So, Father, even as you loved us before the foundation of the world and loved us with such affection that you sent your Son to die for us, Father, our desire is to love you back with that same love. I hope you're being blessed. I always make it a priority, beloved ones, to teach the truth of the Word of God. And I know that on the earth today, sometimes it's hard to find teaching that you feel is authentic and that feeds you. I want to simply say this. It costs me a lot of money to broadcast. You see, Christian programmers like myself, we have to pay for our own airtime. And the only way that I can broadcast is when those that are receiving from this ministry respond by financially sowing into it. So I want to simply say, beloved one, if you believe in me, if this ministry is feeding you, would you make a special offering to the Lord through Discovering the Jewish Jesus? The Bible teaches that we should financially support those that are feeding us. Paul said, such men are worthy of support. If you're being blessed by this ministry, if you believe in what we're doing, if you want other people to be blessed by it, simply, beloved, respond to the Holy Spirit and make an offering to the Lord today through Discovering the Jewish Jesus. I want to thank you in advance for your support. God bless you and shalom.
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0: The words from the Aaronic blessing in the book of Numbers chapter 6 verses 22 through 27 helps us to realize how good God is to you and I personally. So receive his blessing into your life, and then, beloved one, go bless somebody else in Jesus' name today. The Lord bless you and keep you. The Lord make his face shine on you and be gracious to you. The Lord lift you up with his countenance, and the Lord give you, beloved one, his peace. And now in Hebrew.

0: God bless you, and shalom.
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2: Peter reminds us that our beliefs about the future shape how we live in the present. Thanks for connecting with us at Today in the Word. It's a daily devotional that comes to you from your friends at Moody Bible Institute. I'm Donna Leland with today's reading. After spending 10 verses celebrating the salvation we have in Christ, Peter turns to describe how that salvation should impact our lives today. The opening phrase is a vivid one. Therefore, with minds that are alert. In the original language, this reads, "Gird up the loins of your mind," an image drawn from an ancient way of dress. A man's tunic would go down to his ankles. If he wanted to work hard or move quickly, he had to tuck the bottom portion of his tunic into his belt. This was called girding up your loins. Peter applies this image to our minds. As one commentator suggests, to roll up the shirt sleeves of your mind. The way we're to prepare our minds is to set your hope on the grace to be brought to you when Jesus Christ is revealed. The way we live should be shaped by the reality that Jesus is coming back. We want to be ready. This means we won't live as we used to before we knew Christ. We will be different. That's one way of thinking about what it means to be holy. Today in the Word, Peter challenges us in 1 Peter 1:15. Just as he who called you is holy, so be holy in all you do. Our example is always Jesus. It's a new month, and that means we have a new theme in Today in the Word. 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
4: About 10% of the 35,000 known species of spiders spin the familiar orb-shaped web. These amazing sticky silk constructions may be a few inches or even a yard across. The first step in building an orb web is to cast out the highest horizontal silk line in the planned construction. Once both ends are anchored, the spider then pulls another strand below the anchor line into a Y shape, then drops down while creating another silk strand to complete the leg of the Y. Other anchor lines may be attached to the center of the Y, to solid objects before the familiar spiral of the orb web is started. Despite all this work, most spiders take their webs down, eating the silk as they go every day before the sun comes up. One question, which nearly everyone asks and scientists cannot even answer, is why don't spiders get caught in their own sticky webs? Scientists who believe in evolution have come to the conclusion that since so many different kinds of spiders build orb webs, the knowledge and ability to do so must have evolved many times. But we think it would be absolutely amazing if it even evolved only once. Proverbs 30 and verse 28 refers to the spider's wisdom and skill, despite its small size. But we have to ask, who taught the spider in the first place?
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6: This is your weather forecast for the Peoria area. We're expecting mostly sunny skies today on our Thursday, high of 87 degrees. Winds could gust as high as 22 miles an hour. A low of 66 overnight tonight under partly cloudy skies. A chance of showers and possibly a thunderstorm tomorrow on Friday, high of 87. And then showers and thunderstorms Saturday, high of 90. Again, today will be mostly sunny, high of 87.
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7: 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I'm Ron Hutchcraft, and we're Good News Radio to the heart of Central Illinois. 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

0: When we have a true encounter with Jesus, everything changes. Join us as we're in Acts chapter 9, where this happened to Saul. He met Jesus on the road to Damascus and was changed forever.
1: Then Saul, still breathing threats and murder against the disciples of the Lord, went to the high priest and asked letters from him to the synagogues of Damascus, so that if he found any who were of the way, whether men or women, he might bring them bound to Jerusalem. As he journeyed, he came near Damascus, and suddenly a light shone around him from heaven. Then he fell to the ground and heard a voice saying to him, "Saul, Saul, why are you persecuting me?"
2: "Who are you, Lord?"
1: "I am Jesus, whom you are persecuting. It is hard for you to kick against the goads." So he, trembling and astonished, said,
2: "Lord, what do you want me to do?"
1: "Arise and go into the city, and you will be told what you must do." And the men who journeyed with him stood speechless, hearing a voice, but seeing no one. Then Saul arose from the ground, and when his eyes were opened, he saw no one. But they led him by the hand and brought him into Damascus. And he was 3 days without sight, and neither ate nor drank. Now there was a certain disciple at Damascus named Ananias. And to him the Lord said in a vision,
3: "Ananias."
4: "Here I am, Lord."
3: "Arise and go to the street called Straight, and inquire at the house of Judas for one called Saul of Tarsus. For behold, he is praying, and in a vision he has seen a man named Ananias coming in and putting his hand on him so that he might receive his sight."
4: "Lord, I have heard from many about this man, how much harm he has done to your saints in Jerusalem. And here he has authority from the chief priests to bind all who call on your name."
3: "Go, for he is a chosen vessel of mine to bear my name before Gentiles, kings, and the children of Israel. For I will show him how many things he must suffer for my name's sake."
1: And Ananias went his way and entered the house. And laying his hands on him, he said,
4: "Brother Saul, the Lord Jesus, who appeared to you on the road as you came, has sent me that you may receive your sight and be filled with the Holy Spirit."
1: Immediately there fell from his eyes something like scales, and he received his sight at once. And he arose and was baptized. So when he had received food, he was strengthened. Then Saul spent some days with the disciples at Damascus. Immediately he preached the Christ in the synagogues, that he is the Son of God. Then all who heard were amazed.
5: "Is this not he who destroyed those who called on this name in Jerusalem and has come here for that purpose, so that he might bring them bound to the chief priests?"
1: But Saul increased all the more in strength and confounded the Jews who dwelt in Damascus, proving that this Jesus is the Christ. Now, after many days were passed, the Jews plotted to kill him. But their plot became known to Saul, and they watched the gates day and night to kill him. Then the disciples took him by night and let him down through the wall in a large basket. And when Saul had come to Jerusalem, he tried to join the disciples, but they were all afraid of him and did not believe that he was a disciple. But Barnabas took him and brought him to the apostles. And he declared to them how he had seen the Lord on the road
3: and that he had spoken to him, and how he had preached boldly at Damascus in the name of Jesus. So he was with them at Jerusalem, coming in and going out. And he spoke boldly in the name of the Lord Jesus and disputed against the Hellenists. But they attempted to kill him. When the brethren found out, they brought him down to Caesarea and sent him out to Tarsus. Then the churches throughout all Judea, Galilee, and Samaria had peace and were edified. And walking in the fear of the Lord and in the comfort of the Holy Spirit, they were multiplied. Now it came to pass, as Peter went through all parts of the country, that he also came down to the saints who dwelt in Lydda. There he found a certain man named Aeneas, who had been bedridden 8 years and was paralyzed.
6: "Aeneas, Jesus the Christ heals you. Arise and make your bed."
3: Then he arose immediately. So all who dwelt at Lydda and Sharon saw him and turned to the Lord. At Joppa, there was a certain disciple named Tabitha, which is translated Dorcas. This woman was full of good works and charitable deeds which she did. But it happened in those days that she became sick and died. When they had washed her, they laid her in an upper room. And since Lydda was near Joppa, and the disciples had heard that Peter was there, they sent two men to him, imploring him not to delay in coming to them. Then Peter arose and went with them. When he had come, they brought him to the upper room. And all the widows stood by him weeping, showing the tunics and garments which Dorcas had made while she was with them. But Peter put them all out and knelt down and prayed. And turning to the body, he said,
6: "Tabitha, arise."
3: And she opened her eyes. And when she saw Peter, she sat up. Then he gave her his hand and lifted her up. And when he had called the saints and widows, he presented her alive. And it became known throughout all Joppa, and many believed on the Lord. So it was that he stayed many days in Joppa with Simon, a tanner.
0: 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Don't miss it. Mm-hmm.

0: This is the WBNH Community Calendar. 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And Center Point Community Church is a new East Bluff church plant in Peoria, and their next monthly service will be held on Sunday, June 7th at 12:30 p.m. Light snacks and refreshments will be provided after the service. 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
3: The Indiana Supreme Court rejects Planned Parenthood's abortion ban challenge. We're going to be talking about this development on Faith and Freedom. I'm Matt Staver, founder and chairman of Liberty Counsel. Joining me is Holly Mead.
4: Well, here we are, Matt, again talking about the fight for life, particularly against the most vulnerable or unborn babies, fighting for their lives. And here we have Indiana Supreme Court voted 4-1 to reject Planned Parenthood, the abortion giant, as you know, making lots of money off of killing those poor babies, their legal challenge to the state's near total abortion ban, and leave in place a lower court ruling that found the ban constitutional.
3: Yeah, the Indiana Supreme Court denied the abortion giant's request to take the case after the state appeals court upheld a 2024 circuit court decision that ruled that the abortion ban's very narrow exceptions do not prevent doctors from providing appropriate medical treatment for any specific medical conditions. So you had a lower court judge who actually upheld the ban. Then that was upheld by a court of appeals. And the Indiana Supreme Court rejected review of the case and let the decision stand. So Indiana's pro-life law bans most abortions with the exception for rape, incest, medical emergencies in the first 10 weeks, or fetal anomalies, incompatible with sustained life up to 20 weeks. Now, personally, I don't like that type of exception, but I can tell you that at least this particular law is banning most abortions.
4: It's a step, anyway.
3: It's a step in the right direction.
4: Yes.
3: But Planned Parenthood was not satisfied with it. Planned Parenthood said, no.
4: They want a free-for-all.
3: They want to kill them all. They don't want these narrow exceptions. So they filed suit, and they said it infringes on their so-called rights. Well, Indiana was the first state to enact an abortion ban after the 2022 U.S. Supreme Court Dobbs decision that overturned Roe versus Wade. While other states had trigger laws, these passed beforehand that went into effect immediately when Dobbs was handed down. Planned Parenthood argued that the abortion ban presented several circumstances where the life and health of a woman are at risk due to pregnancy, where an abortion would be necessary. However, the lower court judge, the Monroe Circuit Court Special Judge, Kelsey Hanlon, found that Indiana's abortion ban did not infringe on the rights of any patient or medical provider to any protected medical care.
4: I mean, it protects life. Why is that so hard to understand? It protects life. But you got Planned Parenthood going to court because they want to kill babies.
3: You know, and if you go back to Planned Parenthood's original beginning with Margaret Sanger.
4: Yeah, I was just thinking about that.
3: Margaret Sanger was part of the eugenics movement of the late 19th century, or 19th century, early 20th century. And the eugenics movement was based upon Darwin's theory of evolution. And if evolution is true in their view, then humanity can evolve for good or bad. Kind of like you're growing a garden and you want to weed out the weeds so that the plants can grow unencumbered by the developing weeds.
4: Well, they call these people
3: and
4: weeds.
3: So
4: yeah.
3: They called these people, certain categories of people, weeds in the garden of humanity, and they wanted to weed them out.
4: People that were unlike her.
3: Yeah, so they wanted to weed out people that were black and brown, Asians. They wanted to weed
4: disabled.
3: Out disabled, those that had what they called lower IQ, which they couldn't really technically gauge IQ back then with their current testing.
4: In essence, she wanted to play God and,
3: yeah.
4: and eliminate
3: people. So they
4: people
3: wanted to eliminate certain people from continuing to propagate, because the more that they propagated, they would infect the humanity. And so as humanity continued to, quote, evolve, if you pulled out the bad seeds so that they couldn't procreate anymore, then you would have a better humanity going forward. We'd all be happy ever after. That's their idea.
4: Of course, she idolized Hitler, and that was his thought with the Nazis and the Jews.
3: And Hitler idolized her, too. Hitler thought and mentioned her, actually. And that was their idea behind the Jews. The Jews were on the disfavored list, mm-hmm. and so they had to be eliminated from the garden of humanity.
4: Mm-hmm.
3: And I'm using their terms. I'm not making this up. So that's how she started the contraception. Contraception. She wanted, this was before abortion was widespread. She encountered abortion when she traveled in Europe, and then so she brought abortion back in a bigger way in the United States. She violated back then the Comstock Act. She knew that. She did that intentionally by sending contraception across state lines, which was prohibited from doing that under the Comstock Act, just like it's prohibited from sending abortion pills across state mm-hmm. lines. And so she pushed this contraception idea, and she enlisted black pastors to help her actually recruit and promote this to the black community, because she wanted to eliminate the black community, amazingly. And that's the reason why today most of Planned Parenthood's abortion clinics are in the minority neighborhoods.
4: It's like 80% of them, yeah.
3: Yeah. Yeah, so that's Planned Parenthood. It's always been part of the eugenics movement, and it started with contraception, and then it moved further into the abortion arena. And so now they have brick and mortar abortion, but they also have the chemical abortion. And the interesting thing about the chemical abortion pill, it has connections, by the way, to the original population control groups going back to its origination. And the patent is owned by some of those particular groups. So it has the same MO to eliminate certain kinds of categories of people, because of their worldview, where God is not the creator and he creates us all in his image. We all have infused, by virtue of our creation, dignity, respect, the right to life, like the Declaration of says. We are endowed by our creator with certain unalienable rights, among which are the right to life. They don't have that ethic. They have a worldview devoid of God, and they are God, and they want to control who is going to survive in this planet. And that's where Planned Parenthood comes in. And so Planned Parenthood wasn't content with these exceptions. They wanted free-for-all abortion, and they filed suit. And the good news is they lost. Planned Parenthood argued that the abortion ban presented several circumstances where the life and health of a woman was at risk due to pregnancy, and that the abortion would be necessary and they wouldn't be able to have it. However, the judge said that Indiana's law did not infringe on any of these rights. The judge said, quote, plaintiffs have not shown an instance where an abortion is necessary to treat a serious health risk, but would also fall outside of the health and life exception. The ruling in this particular case further noted that the law's health and life exception permits doctors to exercise reasonable medical judgment for determining when an abortion is necessary when a woman's life is at risk. This is a good ruling that was upheld. It was also, by the way, in 2023, the Indiana Supreme Court upheld the state's abortion ban from a previous ACLU challenge on behalf of Planned Parenthood, which alleged, which attempted to strike down the law based on so-called women's rights. The court ruled that it is undisputed that the state's constitution empowers the legislature to protect unborn life.
4: They just keep coming after these laws.
3: And the interesting thing, it's not just abortion. You think of Planned Parenthood as an abortion provider, and they are. They're the nation's largest abortion provider.
4: Well, they've spread out now.
3: They've spread out. They've spread out to these puberty blockers, opposite sex hormones, and the surgeries on minors. So that's a big part of that. In fact, there's a they're referring out for the surgeries on minors to other providers, but they're providing the drugs.
4: Yes.
3: They're providing the puberty blockers and the opposite sex hormones. And then other doctors are performing some of the surgeries. And in fact, there's a study that recently came out that not only is Planned Parenthood's annual income from abortion increasing because of the abortion pill, but on the puberty blockers and opposite sex hormones, it's substantially increased. In fact, one of the studies I saw showed that they increased by 544%.
4: I think they're like the second largest provider in the U.S. or something ridiculous like that. Yeah.
3: So if they can't kill you in the womb and you happen to be born, you're one of the lucky ones that are born, they'll sterilize you and permanently mutilate your body through these drugs.
4: Yeah.
3: We should never be funding Planned Parenthood or anything associated with Planned Parenthood or these big abortion providers. For more information, go to Liberty Counsel's website, lc.org. That's lc.org. 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
5: With SRN News, I'm Ken Lorman in Washington. As fuel prices continue to climb, President Trump focuses on other forms of energy production this hour at the White House.
6: President Trump is highlighting coal production. As the administration continues its focus on American energy independence and lowering energy costs, coal remains a key part of the president's broader energy agenda, alongside efforts to expand domestic production and strengthen the nation's power grid.
5: That's correspondent Willie Nelson reporting. Senate Republicans have cleared a first hurdle as they try to pass legislation to fund President Trump's immigration enforcement agencies. They rejected a Democratic effort to permanently block President Trump from creating a nearly $1.8 billion settlement fund for victims of lawfare during the Biden administration. Former National Security Advisor John Bolton is pleading guilty in a classified documents case and is about to pay a hefty fine.
7: John Bolton served as National Security Advisor in President Trump's first term in office, but became an outspoken critic of the president, often appearing on MSNBC and CNN. He plans to plead guilty and pay a fine north of $2 million as part of a deal with federal prosecutors for mishandling classified documents. Bolton is accused of sharing sensitive information, including notes on intelligence briefings, for possible use in a book he was writing.
5: Correspondent Laura Winters reporting. And President Vladimir Putin says Russia will continue to strengthen its air defenses to counter recent Ukrainian drone attacks, which have reached deep inside his country.

0: to counter recent Ukrainian drone attacks, which have reached deep inside his country. On Wall Street, big day for the Dow. The Dow Jones Industrial Average up 879 points. The rest of the indices green as well. This is SRN News. A milestone for one Christian ministry.
1: Wycliffe Bible Translators reports completing its 800th translation of the Scriptures. Wycliffe spokesman James Poole tells Christian Today, quote, "This is an extraordinary time for world mission. Over recent decades, we have seen remarkable progress with translation work accelerating in many parts of the world. Communities are receiving the Bible far sooner than would have seemed possible only a generation ago." Michael Harrington reported.
0: Tens of thousands of ultra-Orthodox Jews demonstrated across Israel this week, blocking roads and trains and setting cars on fire to protest mandatory enlistment in the army. Military service is compulsory for most Jewish men and women in Israel. The politically powerful ultra-Orthodox parties have won exemptions for their followers to forego military service and instead study in religious seminaries. This is SRN News. A legendary football coach is lending support to a college sports bill as two major conferences push back.
2: Former Alabama football coach Nick Saban has testified in support of a bipartisan bill to overhaul college athletics. Saban told the Senate Commerce Committee Wednesday that it's time to, quote, tap the brakes, end quote, on a system where players can increasingly earn millions of dollars while moving freely between schools. The leaders' committee held the hearings as they pushed legislation that they hope can break the congressional gridlock over how to regulate college athletics. The SEC and Big Ten opposed the bill and said it, quote, leaves critical issues unresolved. I'm Geffen Coolball.
0: College football playoff times and dates are being released. The games being played on ABC, ESPN, TNT, and True TV. More details at srnnews.com.
3: This is your weather forecast for the Peoria area. We're expecting mostly sunny skies today on our Thursday, high of 87 degrees. Winds could gust as high as 22 miles an hour. A low of 66 overnight tonight under partly cloudy skies. A chance of showers and possibly a thunderstorm tomorrow on Friday, high of 87. And then showers and thunderstorms Saturday, high of 90. Again today will be mostly sunny, high of 87.
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6: 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It can take you from a boring, lifeless, spiritual slog through life's lowlands to a vibrant, joy-filled journey. Allison Bixby says to journal is to trace the lines of grace and find He is with me after all. We had an Allison on yesterday, Allison Punzi. It's a two Allison week here on Chris Fabry Live. Welcome to the conversation. And my question on Facebook is, how has journaling changed you or helped you spiritually? I want you to answer that question today on the program, From the Heart to the Heart, For the Heart. You'll find all of our contact information at the website, chrisfabrylive.org, F-A-B-R-Y. ChrisFabryLive.org. Let me thank our team. Lisa's doing all things technical. Ryan's not doing a thing. He's just hanging around. Tricia is our producer. Josh will be answering your calls. Caleb is doing technology help for us at the back fence. Thank you, Caleb. Here's a program note. I'm going to be away next week for the program. Allie from Carl and Crew is going to host, and Dr. Rudelnik will take over the program a week from tomorrow with a special guest. Don't miss the conversations next week. And remember, the book club is back. Rose.

0: These are receiving the Bible far sooner than would have seemed possible only a generation ago. Michael Harrington reported.
1: Tens of thousands of ultra-Orthodox Jews demonstrated across Israel this week, blocking roads and trains and setting cars on fire to protest mandatory enlistment in the army. Military service is compulsory for most Jewish men and women in Israel. The politically powerful ultra-Orthodox parties have won exemptions for their followers to forego military service and instead study in religious seminaries. This is SRN News. A legendary football coach is lending support to a college sports bill as two major conferences push back.
2: Former Alabama football coach Nick Saban has testified in support of a bipartisan bill to overhaul college athletics. Saban told the Senate Commerce Committee Wednesday that it's time to, quote, tap the brakes, end quote, on a system where players can increasingly earn millions of dollars while moving freely between schools. The Leaders Committee held the hearings as they pushed legislation that they hope can break the congressional gridlock over how to regulate college athletics. The SEC and Big Ten opposed the bill and said it, quote, leaves critical issues unresolved. I'm Geffen Coolball.
1: College football playoff times and dates are being released. The games being played on ABC, ESPN, TNT, and True TV. More details at srnnews.com.
3: This is your weather forecast for the Peoria area. We're expecting mostly sunny skies today on our Thursday, high of 87 degrees, winds could gust as high as 22 miles an hour, a low of 66 overnight tonight under partly cloudy skies, a chance of showers and possibly a thunderstorm tomorrow on Friday, high of 87, and then showers and thunderstorms Saturday, high of 90. Again today will be mostly sunny, high of 87.
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0: name. I tried to run, but still you came. And you stepped into the dark, 'cause that's just the kind of God you are.
1: We are messengers, giving us once again the truth. Who is our God? He's a kind and loving and gracious God. Donna Leland here. I know I'm in the wrong hour, but it is Glory Sounds time, and Keith is on vacation, so we get to spend time with you. Here's Jamie McDonald, who he is.

doing tonight. This is how I fight my battles. Just when you think you're lost, it may look like I'm surrounded.

Michael W. Smith, Surrounded, Fight My Battles. If you've got a battle going on and you want people to help fight with it, we do have a prayer wall. If you'd like to go on to WBNH.org and put down your prayer request, because there are people who want to lift you up to the Lord. It can be anonymous, no worries. But let me just pray for you right now. Heavenly Father, Lord God, we're all in a battle of some kind, Lord. We think that everyone else just looks like they are just moving through life and there's no problems. But God, we all do. We all struggle in many ways. So help us, God, be patient with one another as their struggle comes to light. Maybe it's becoming more evident in the way that they're responding. Help us just trust your Holy Spirit to control us, even in these battles. In Jesus' name, amen.

0: Parents always want to know, is it really possible to have a meaningful two-way conversation with my teen? Well, I'm here to tell you, yes, it is. Hi, I'm Mark Gregston with Parenting Today's Teens. 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

0: Natalie Lane, The Long Way on WBNH. Social media, everybody putting stuff out there, wanting the likes. It's kind of a dopamine hit, right? When people like what you're doing and a lot of people are seeing it. I don't know how healthy that is. It's kind of attention, isn't it? I think people want attention. And I think they forget that our God is always giving us attention. He's always hitting the like button. He loves us. He is our follower as we follow him. Here's Matthew West, Me on Your Mind.
1: I've read the words in red.

0: I love it when they use Psalms, different pieces of scripture, because it just, that music brings it even deeper into our soul. Toby Mack and Cece Winans on Glory Sounds.
1: Ever caught yourself saying something ridiculous? A police officer handed me a speeding ticket. I said, thank you. I was taught to be polite, but he was as surprised as I was. I've said dumb things and believed dumb things too. Here's a fib I believed. No one will ever know. I listened to that lie the day I pilfered a handful of my brother's money and bought tons of candy. My brother found his money missing and my mom found candy beneath my bed. She told me there was good news and bad news. I was a sinner, but Jesus paid the price for all of my sin and I could be forgiven. When I paid my brother back, he said, thank you. I was so excited. I said, me too.
2: 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If you'd like to hear more and discover all things Laugh Again, visit us at laughagain.us. Laugh Again, truth bringing laughter to life.
3: 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I am Donnie Rice, president of the board of 88.5 FM. I have a verse that was on my heart today, and I wanted to share it with the listening audience. It's Psalm 75:1. We praise you, God. We praise you, for your name is near. The Lord has extended his grace so wonderfully to this ministry. He has been near to us. Thank you, Lord Jesus. As a ministry, we are dedicated to bring forth the good news of Jesus Christ. The gospel changes, transforms, and renews our steadfast commitment to our Lord. The gospel is what unifies us as believers in him. He is near to us. Thank you for your prayers and support for this ministry. Thank you for the partnership and over all these years in advancing the gospel and his word to our local communities. God bless you all. Thank you.

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If you love the work of Bach or just want to hear some beautiful organ and be a part of that, the Peoria Bach Festival is happening right now. It's been all week long, and it's taking place at the Westminster Presbyterian Church. They've got events for today as well as Friday, and it's just a beautiful expression of what Bach chose to do as he released his gifting over to the Lord. You can find out all the details. Go to wbnh.org, community calendar.

0: Eastview Worship in the name of Jesus. Donna Leland here sitting in for Keith. He is on vacation and hopefully having a wonderful time. The weather is kind of hot, so maybe it involves jumping in his pool or maybe the pond that is near him.
1: Why does labor hurt? This is Ken Ham, an Aussie transplant with a passion for God's word and the gospel. According to evolutionists, labor is painful for women because our species evolved upright walking and bigger brains. Apparently, our big heads have a hard time getting through the birth canal. Well, God's word gives us the real answer as to why childbirth is so painful. When Adam and Eve sinned, God cursed his very good creation, and part of the curse on the woman was that she would have pain in bearing children. It wasn't supposed to be this way. The pain of childbirth reminds us of the curse and our sin. But the new life that comes through childbirth should remind us of the new life we can have through faith in Christ.
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3: In 1997, lousy weather plagued the early baseball season. Then on July 21st, a massive downpour flooded County Stadium in Milwaukee. Brewers manager Phil Garner joked, "We've had a snow out, a rain out, and a cold out. Now we got a flood out. I just want to know, when do the locusts come?" Genesis 6 tells us the real mother of all rainouts was on the way. A catastrophe stalked the earth. God had promised that the seed of the woman would bring a redeemer, but mankind had become so corrupt that no one was seeking him. God and his holiness served notice. His patience with sin has limits. For 100 years, Noah preached and built the ark. Then at God's command, he entered in to escape the coming judgment. The message is clear. This is God's world. He will not tolerate sin forever. He is a holy God, but he's also merciful. And he also provides one way of escape. For the kingdom coach and athlete, that way is the cross of Jesus Christ. There is one door to salvation, and Jesus is that door.
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5: With SRN News, I'm Ken Lorman in Washington. As fuel prices continue to climb, President Trump focuses on other forms of energy production this hour at the White House.
6: President Trump is highlighting coal production. As the administration continues its focus on American energy independence and lowering energy costs, coal remains a key part of the president's broader energy agenda, alongside efforts to expand domestic production and strengthen the nation's power grid.
5: That's correspondent Willie Nelson reporting. Senate Republicans have cleared a first hurdle as they try to pass legislation to fund President Trump's immigration enforcement agencies. They rejected a Democratic effort to permanently block President Trump from creating a nearly $1.8 billion settlement fund for victims of lawfare during the Biden administration. Former National Security Advisor John Bolton is pleading guilty in a classified documents case and is about to pay a hefty fine.
7: John Bolton served as National Security Advisor in President Trump's first term in office, but became an outspoken critic of the president, often appearing on MSNBC and CNN. He plans to plead guilty and pay a fine north of $2 million as part of a deal with federal prosecutors for mishandling classified documents. Bolton is accused of sharing sensitive information, including notes on intelligence briefings, for possible use in a book he was writing.
5: Correspondent Laura Winters reporting. And President Vladimir Putin says Russia will continue to strengthen its air defenses to counter recent Ukrainian drone attacks, which have reached deep inside his country. On Wall Street, big day for the Dow. The Dow Jones Industrial Average up 879 points. The rest of the indices green as well. This is SRN News. A milestone for one Christian ministry.
8: Wycliffe Bible Translators reports completing its 800th translation of the Scriptures. Wycliffe spokesman James Poole tells Christian Today, quote, "This is an extraordinary time for world mission. Over recent decades, we have seen remarkable progress with translation work accelerating in many parts of the world. Communities are receiving the Bible far sooner than would have seemed possible only a generation ago." Michael Harrington reported.
5: Tens of thousands of ultra-Orthodox Jews demonstrated across Israel this week, blocking roads and trains and setting cars on fire to protest mandatory enlistment in the army. Military service is compulsory for most Jewish men and women in Israel. The politically powerful ultra-Orthodox parties have won exemptions for their followers to forego military service and instead study in religious seminaries. This is SRM News.

0: A legendary football coach is lending support to a college sports bill as two major conferences push back.
1: Former Alabama football coach Nick Saban has testified in support of a bipartisan bill to overhaul college athletics. Saban told the Senate Commerce Committee Wednesday that it's time to, quote, tap the brakes, end quote, on a system where players can increasingly earn millions of dollars while moving freely between schools. The Leaders Committee held the hearings as they pushed legislation that they hope can break the congressional gridlock over how to regulate college athletics. The SEC and Big Ten opposed the bill and said it, quote, leaves critical issues unresolved. I'm Geffen Coolball.
0: College football playoff times and dates are being released. The games being played on ABC, ESPN, TNT, and True TV. More details at srnnews.com.
2: Let's take a look at our weather forecast for the Peoria area. We're expecting partly cloudy skies overnight tonight, a temperature low of 66 degrees. A chance of showers on your Friday, possibly thunderstorms tomorrow as well, high of 87. Warming up to 90 on Saturday with showers and thunderstorms, and then showers and thunderstorms with a high of 89 on Sunday. Again, overnight tonight will be partly cloudy, low of 66.
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11: welcome to In the Market with Janet Parshall. So glad we're going to spend the hour together. Okay, we are going to think biblically with sound theology this hour. You know, let me contextualize this a little bit. I expect the world to act like the world. You know, someone who is visually impaired, I don't know if that's the person I'd go to help me read a map. So I don't expect an unsaved world to give me the right perspective on the Jewish people and the nation of Israel. There is a blindness there, a spiritual blindness. So I get it. I'd love for that to change, but I don't think your vision clears up until your heart's been transformed. So we'll give that a pass for a moment. I'm going to look at the church. This is where my real confusion resides. I don't understand if you are an astute student of the word and you understand that salvation came by way of the Jews. I woke up today knowing beyond a shadow of a doubt that my name has been written in the Lamb's Book of Life and nothing and no one can separate me from the love of God. And that came to me through Jesus Christ, our Jewish Messiah. Salvation was first given to the Jews before it was passed on to the Gentiles. And yet there is something about the church that says, ugh, I don't want anything to do with the Jewish people. That I don't get. If you read the Old Testament and the New Testament, it's story after story after story of Jewish people and the nation of Israel and what's been going on. And it has to catch your attention, if nothing else, even if you don't have a remarkable sense of resolution about all of this, particularly trying to look at it through the lens of the 21st century newspaper in which you read the headlines of the day. I get that. But just historically, you would think something is significant here. Why were so many of Jesus' initial followers Jews? And why was this domestic terrorist, a fellow by the name of Saul, so significant as a Jew to be able to write so much of the New Testament? I mean, it really raises a series of questions. And so I the more I ponder this, the more I think at its core, this is a question of, yes, I will grant you some spiritual blindness in the church, but also I think it's lacking wisdom. And I think if we get wisdom, it would turn things around. James 1:5, if any of you lacks wisdom, let him ask God who gives generously, other translations say liberally, to all without reproach, and it will be given to him. James 3:17, but the wisdom from above is first pure, then peaceable, gentle, open to reason, full of mercy and good fruits, impartial and sincere. And of course, Proverbs 1:7, the fear of the Lord

0: Talk over how to regulate college athletics. The SEC and Big Ten opposed the bill and said it, quote, leaves critical issues unresolved. I'm Geffen Coolball.
1: 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The games being played on ABC, ESPN, TNT, and True TV. More details at srnnews.com.
2: Let's take a look at our weather forecast for the Peoria area. We're expecting partly cloudy skies overnight tonight, a temperature low of 66 degrees. A chance of showers on your Friday, possibly thunderstorms tomorrow as well, high of 87. Warming up to 90 on Saturday with showers and thunderstorms, and then showers and thunderstorms with a high of 89 on Sunday. Again, overnight tonight will be partly cloudy, low of 66.
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11: Welcome to In the Market with Janet Parshall. A very happy Thursday to you. Thank you so much for choosing to spend the hour with us. What we're going to talk about is chaos in the classroom, and I think that's a good opportunity for me to remind you that this month's Truth Tool is excellent, written by the brilliant Natasha Crane. She wrote the book When Culture Hates You, and what I love about this is that it really is a reminder of what Jesus said. The world said, if they hate you, remember they hated me first. And so the idea is for you and I not to become obnoxious and get in the way of the gospel message, but even if we were wonderfully succinct, beautifully articulate ambassadors for Christ, we do talk about the offense of the cross. Why is it an offense? Because Jesus said in 14:6, and tomorrow Craig and I will talk again about Wolf Audio and those who are just pushing back against the idea that Jesus made this exclusive claim. How very dare he? He said, I am the way, the truth, and the life, and no one comes to the Father but by me. That's an unbelievably exclusive claim. The gate is narrow. The way is there, straight in front of you. There's no other option. There's no plan B. There's no other demagogue out there or other religion that will bridge the chasm that was created by sin. That's you and me. We created that chasm between God and man. Only Jesus Christ, the one mediator, the Bible says, between God and man. And so that's going to put you on the outs. And they had a hearing this week again on transgenderism, and poor mutilated people got up and talked about what happened in their life. And then you realize that God is not the author of confusion, that when man does what's right in their own eyes, people get hurt, right? And this is the age we're living in. People are doing what's right in their own eyes, and they abandon the principles and the precepts and the protection of God's word. So Natasha's book is called When Culture Hates You, and it really is a way of helping you put one foot in front of the other as you become an ambassador for Christ every step of the way, getting you deeper into the marketplace of ideas and one step closer to home. This is not our home. We're just passing through. We're in, but not of this. This is a temporary mailing address. Our home is in heaven for those of us who've confess with our mouth that Jesus is Lord and believe in our heart that God has raised him from the dead. But it is a hostile culture. The Bible talks about this with brilliant eloquence. It's a wicked and perverse generation. That's exactly where we find ourselves. I mean, the fact that we're even having conversations on the Hill this week about whether or not we should perform these mutilating surgeries that are irredeemable and irreconcilable and irreversible, and they leave a trail of tears in their wake. That's chaos. That's perversion. It's not God's way. It's man's way. And man does something that's right in their own eyes, and then we see the tears that are left. So how do we persevere? How do we stay in this world? Because that's exactly where Jesus told us to go. Don't believe me? Go read John 17 before you get bed tonight. He didn't call us out of the world. He told us to be sanctified with his word, because his word is truth. And so this wonderful book will teach you how to do that, just to put one foot in front of the other, joyously, living out a life

0: Warms tomorrow as well, high of 87. Warming up to 90 on Saturday with showers and thunderstorms. And then showers and thunderstorms with a high of 89 on Sunday. Again, overnight tonight will be partly cloudy, low of 66.
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3: What does it mean to be born again? It's more than just an expression. It's the requirement for becoming a Christian. Have you met that requirement? Today on Turning Point, Dr. David Jeremiah takes a closer look at the second birth as he continues his new series on the Holy Spirit. To help you know for sure if you've been born again, here's David with the conclusion of his message, Born of the Spirit.
4: You know, I used to hear people say being born again and realize they had no idea what they were talking about. That is not just a colloquial expression for a Christian. It's a description of what happens. We're born first physically, and then when we become Christians, the Bible says we are born again spiritually. Have you been born again? Or are you just one birth person? You can't go to heaven unless you're born twice. Someone put it this way, if you're born once, you die twice. If you're born twice, you only have to die once. And that's the truth. That's what the Bible teaches. If you are only born once, you will die physically and spiritually, which is to be separated from God. If you become a Christian, if you're born again, you may die physically someday, but you will never die spiritually, and you will be with God forever. That's the truth. That's what the Bible teaches. We'll have part two of Born of the Spirit in just a moment, but let me tell you first of all about this book that we are making available during the month. It is the background study of this whole subject on the Holy Spirit. The book is called The Holy Spirit You May Not Know. It's 250 pages, a hardback book that is the third in a series of books on the Trinity. We've done one on God, one on Jesus, and this is the third one on the Holy Spirit. And it is the resource for the month of June, which means when you send a gift of any size to Turning Point this month, all you have to do is just say, please send me the book on the Holy Spirit, and it'll be on its way before you know it. We hope you'll let us do that. It will be our great privilege, and I think you will be encouraged and uplifted and moved along in your walk with God because of this book, and we want you to have it. So please ask for your book when you send your gift today. Well, friends, here we go with part two of Born of the Spirit from John chapter 3, verses 1 through 8. Until the Holy Spirit comes to live within you because you have invited Christ to be your Savior, you haven't been born again. The good news about being born again is something I've reveled in often as I've thought about it. I'm going to give it to you. It's a little formula. It goes like this. If you are born twice, you only have to die once. But if you've only been born once, you got to die twice. You see, it works like this. If you've been born physically and spiritually, the only death you have to worry about is physical death. And you might even beat that rap if the rapture happens. But if you've only had one birthday, if you haven't been born again into the family of God, you not only have to die physically, but after you die physically, you will face the second death, which means eternal separation from God. That's spiritual death. That's what Scripture calls the second death. Physical death is the separation of the soul from the body. Spiritual death is the separation of the soul from God forever. You don't want to mess with the second death, I promise you. And the way you escape the second death is get born twice. The experience of the new birth, what are the effects of it? How does it happen? How can it be? That's the question Nicodemus had. He was trying to put it all together in physical terms, and it wasn't working for him. He said, can a man get back into his mother's womb and be born a second time? Let's hope not, for everyone's sake. Jesus, in essence, told Nicodemus that the new birth was a

0: 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We're just about to have a time of wonder, adventure, and excitement. Would you like to join us? Then get ready, because you never know what'll happen when you have an adventure in Odyssey.
1: Guy got a job as an airport metal detector.
2: Don't you see?
1: Shannon's doing my speech.
3: Why does everyone hate me?
4: This election is going to be conducted with honesty and integrity.
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1: Forget it, Rusty.